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2: 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The concert features Hawaiian mele, African songs, classical favorites, and barbershop harmony, followed by a luau reception. Phone number is 808-822-4267. Website is allsaintskauai.org.
4: Anainoho announces their third annual community pa'ina on July 18th from 10 a.m. to 5 p.m. featuring water slides,

I'm gonna start again all over from the top. 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And I wanna keep it where it is. From the top. 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So Maurice King is my very fine conductor, ladies and gentlemen. 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We're gonna take it from the top. Give me a break. 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

Thank you. Thank you very much. Quite a thrill for us veterans tonight to be up here playing together again. I want to thank all you guys. 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
4: Aloha. Today's moon phase is Kukahi. It is the third day or moon phase in the Hawaiian lunar cycle. Kukahi is the first of four moon phases named and dedicated to Ku, deity of multiple realms and vocations, including farming and fishing. Kukahi is an excellent day to plant uala or sweet potatoes and other plants, including trees. It is an excellent day to lay foundations, build walls, homes or structures that will stand firm and upright, or ku. Good daylight fishing is to be experienced in the ocean and on the reef, low tides during the day with reefs exposed. Chekuuna and Lokoi'a.
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yourself. You heard someone say, if I had his money, I could do things my way. But little they know that it's so hard to find one rich man in 10

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0: Todd Rundgren from 1974, and a dream. What is it, a dream within my dreams? We are on KKCR Hanalei, KAQA Kilauea. This is For the Love with Alana, and For the Love is made possible by KKCR's sustaining members, in partnership with Horses Are Good Company and Permanently Affordable Living Hawaii.
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3: The views and opinions expressed during this program are those of the speaker and do not necessarily reflect those of KKCR, its management, board, volunteers, or underwriters.
0: And we are back on For the Love. Alana will be joining us momentarily, but meanwhile, I can let you know that we'll be joined today by Mike Kutz, who is a candidate for Kauai County Council. Speaking with him about his race, and later on in the show, we'll be speaking with Sabrina from Zero Waste Kauai about the upcoming Talking Trash Mayoral Forum. And I also want to let you know that this evening at 6 p.m., there's going to be a musical event at the Sunset Lanai, which is at the Ninoho Mini Golf Course in Kilauea. Amber Lilly and the Pine Hearts are presenting their music. And again, that's 6 p.m. at the Sunset Lanai at Ninoho.
4: This is a tune we recorded some time back, thing called Jessica.

0: And we are going to interrupt the Allman Brothers to attend to our public affairs duties, as we have a community announcement caller on the phone. Let's see if we can simultaneously press
1: that one.
0: There we go. Aloha, caller. You are on the air on KKCR Honolulu, KAQA Kilauea. Thank you for calling.
1: Sure. My name is Raymond Catania, and I'm calling for the Surf Rider Foundation, Kauai Climate Action Coalition, and the Hoʻike Community Media. It's about a movie that's going to be shown on the 30th at 5 o'clock at the Philippine Cultural Center on July the 30th, on Thursday. It's called Earth's Greatest Enemy, and it's how the U.S. military is impacting the environment of the world, especially with its war games like RIMPAC and, and how it, the aquifer at Pearl Harbor, how it affected the water, in our islands. And it's a pretty good movie. And I think it's going to be kind of long, though, a couple of hours from what I understand. And so it's called The Earth's Greatest Enemy. And it'll be about, environmental pollution started by the military-industrial complex. And that'll be on Thursday. Yes.
0: Thursday, July 30th. Did you say at the, can you say the location again, please?
1: Philippine Cultural Center in Lihue.
0: Okay.
1: The Filipino Cultural Center. Yeah, easy to find. It's right across the college. Yeah, it's in front, across the college, and in front of the middle school in Lihue. Chiefest Kamakahele Middle School, right there. Easy to find. A lot of parking, and a lot of people can, there's a lot of room for everybody. So that's going to be on the 30th. Of July, and then I'll call back again.
0: Thank you for calling. Is there a place for people to check that out online? A website or a link or something?
1: Yes, they can go online. Go Earth's Greatest Enemy, U.S. military environmental impacts. So they can get on that. They can go online. They can find the movie and they can find out information for themselves. Okay. And who am I speaking to, please?
0: This is Paul Marshall, right? We've met before here. I've been co-host with Felicia for a lot of years. Yeah. Now, I was able to easily pull that up. So it is earthsgreatestenemy.com. Yeah. And you can take a look at that. So this is a pretty big deal. Were you involved in bringing this to the island?
1: No, the other organization's leaders were. But I'm doing my part helping getting the word out. So that's why I called you, Mr. Marshall.
0: We have a few minutes here. Do you want to just talk about a little bit about some of the issues that are addressed in this film? Like why? Why would people want to go see this? And it's a delicate subject because, the military are part of our community here, and yet there are real effects to their presence.
1: Well, from what I understand, America uses about 270,000 barrels of oil a day, and for its military purposes, that would be ships, military exercises, anything having to do with running the military industrial complex. All the effects of using oil ends up in the atmosphere or in the ocean, like for example with the RIMPAC. And there are over 750 military bases that the United States has. We have a bunch of them in Hawaii, right? We got, right here, we have the one in Mana, and PMRF, a real big one. And then we got other big ones, Puhakaloa on the Big Island, and Schofield, and Wheeler Air Force Base on Oahu, plus, other installations. So it's the kind of thing. The military has a big effect on the environment, it's not to attack military people or people that are in the military, but it's just to tell the truth. What the economy that we have that's depending upon oil and war, what it does to our environment,
0: and
1: something for us all to understand.
0: I think that you're pointing to one of the more difficult parts of it, is that although the military is part of our community, there has been breach of trust in some instances. Like, do you want to explain for people who maybe never have heard of the aquifer situation and what exactly has happened there?
1: What happened was that oil got into the water system, in the aquifer system on Oahu, near Pearl Harbor. And so what happened was that it polluted the water so much so that some of the residents, you know, military residents, their water was polluted. And it took a while, and that's going to be featured in the film as well. Oftentimes, the military's use of oil or not watching it very closely, you know, gets into the water system and affects the environment, and then it affects us. So it'll be talking about that, you know, and then about the military, what do you call that, maneuvers and war games that we have in the Pacific. You know, it'll be talking about those kinds of things. And like you said, you can go online, Earth's Greatest Enemy, and you can find out for yourself, you know. And so that'll be on Thursday, on the July 30th. And I'm going to call in again, you know, sometime again next week, you know, to make sure that people can go. And it's free, you know, and open to the public.
0: Yeah, so sounds good. Go. You know, this is next Saturday. Is that right? I'm not looking at my calendar. July 30th?
1: It's going to be on Thursday, July the 30th.
0: Thursday, July 30th.
1: Yeah, almost the end of the month. Almost the end of the month.
0: Okay, so...
1: And, what is... Yeah.
0: 2 weeks from today, you know, 1 week from today, I'll be here at this time. If you want to give a call, actually, I mean, not to do too much business right here, but about 5:45 or so, a week from today, you want to call up and talk about this again?
1: Sure.
0: All right.
1: 5:45, can do.
0: Great.
1: Will do.
0: July 30th, okay. Earth's Greatest Enemy. That's at earthsgreatestenemy.com. Ray Catania, thank you so much for calling to share that with us.
1: Sure. Thank you for giving me those few minutes. I really appreciate it. It's at the Philippine Cultural Center on Nuho'u Street, just off of Cujillo Highway, next to the YMCA pool and gym. 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Okay?
0: All right. Thanks so much. And we'll talk to you next week.
1: Okay. Aloha. Bye-bye.
0: Okay, aloha. All right. Well, that was nice. And we're still awaiting the arrival of Alana. So speaking of Amber Lily, who is playing at the Sunset Lanai at Nainoho in Kilauea at 6 p.m. tonight, let's hear Fine Lines.

0: Amber Lily. And one more time, she's playing at 6 o'clock at the Sunset Lanai at Ninoho in Kilauea. But we're delighted to be visited by real-life candidate for Kauai County Council. Mike Coots has dropped into the studio as expected. Mike, you want to try your yep. mic there? You doing okay? Well, welcome. Did you have an okay time getting here?
1: Yeah, Jungle Shack. Love it.
0: I think that we sound all good here. Okay. So, well, awesome. Pleasure to meet you. We have not met before, and I just found out earlier today that I was going to be here. Alana's expected any minute.
1: Okay.
0: But we've got plenty to talk about. You know, we can go very general for your run for council. Of course, that's what most people probably want to hear about. But something I had seen a headline in passing or whatever, but Alana called my attention to, and we should probably just mention, a close encounter with sharks.
1: Correct.
0: Yeah, I saw a few photos of you with large sharks. So you're a photographer and happened to get too close to one?
1: Yeah, I mean, they say fate loves irony. I've made a living as a shark photographer the last dozen or so years. I lost my leg shortly after my 18th birthday on the west side. I was bodyboarding with some friends early one morning at a surf spot called Major's Bay, and had a run-in with a good-sized tiger shark. Lucky to be here. My friends were fortunately thinking really quick, made a tourniquet, and that saved my life. And it's been a wild, wonderful, incredible journey since that morning.
0: Well, I'm glad that you are here with us, and I'm sorry for that.
1: Yeah,
0: I didn't actually realize the extent of it, you know. And I was going to say something like, you know, shark attacks are very real, and actually we have a couple of, you know, winter safety things coming up here. So thank you for sharing that.
1: Yeah.
0: But moving on to your bio and your background a little bit. You were born and raised on Kauai in Kilauea, and you describe yourself as not a politician, with your only special interest being the people of the island. You run a small business, and in addition to being widely known as an ocean photographer and shark conservation advocate, and that's a place to begin. Do you want to, just for those who are hearing from you for the first time, the voters of Kauai and beyond, would you like to just introduce yourself in your own words?
1: Absolutely. Born Wilcox Hospital, grew up like many other kids loving the ocean. I would have caught my first wave on the south side, Poipu Beach, maybe 4 years old on a boogie board. Got really into spearfishing and diving as a teen. Had the shark attack when I was 18 and fell in love with photography. Probably in the year after that, went to art school in Santa Barbara, California for about 4 years. Wanted to be a fashion photographer. When I finished school, I was fortunate to get a job with Quiksilver as a staff photographer, and it was the era of when Andy Irons was winning world titles, and we had so many incredible surfers, men and women from Kauai, that were making a living. And I did, you know, photos for their sponsors and traveled the world, and that was a really fun time of my life. And I watched a documentary on YouTube one evening called Shark Water by the late Rob Stewart, and it was basically about shark finning and why we need sharks for a healthy ocean, for a healthy planet, what was going on with shark finning, ways we can help. And I was just blown away. I knew a heck of a lot what sharks were doing to people like myself, missing a leg and nearly died. And I had no idea what we were doing to sharks. And I found myself a few months later in the halls of Congress speaking out as a shark attack survivor and piggybacking with a scientist to lobby for protections of sharks. A few months after that, there was a state bill that made the possession of shark fins completely illegal, contraband, and spoke out, used a bit of, you know, people love a story with some irony, that I want to protect an animal that nearly killed me.
0: Yeah.
1: We got that bill passed, and I was thrust into the shark world, and it's been really fun. I mean, as a photographer, I couldn't think of a better subject. They're incredibly beautiful. They're just, they've gotten such a bad rap over the years with Jaws and with Hollywood, and got Shark Week coming up. And they, in some ways, need a really good publicist and an authentic, true story told of not only their beauty, but their incredibly important role as an apex predator. And then this last year, I've started just, you know, in the back of my mind, wanting to share my help with the people of Kauai. It feels like I've given all this energy to places around the world. I do a lot of stuff with the adaptive community and the handicapped community, helping kids with their prosthetics learn how to surf in Southern California and Australia. It was mid-March, and there was a week or so where every single day I heard a story of somebody having to leave this island, knowing somebody that had to leave this island because of the cost of living. They couldn't afford a house. They couldn't afford a rental. I mean, it was doctors, it was physician assistants, you know, critical people in our community leaving. And I started talking to Fern, and I'm like, you know, what's it like being on the county council, and what does that involve? And just the more I learned and tried, you know, talking to people that were either on the council, that had been on the council, and I was just like, you know what, life is short, and I've found all the things in my life that have been the most challenging, the most difficult, are the most rewarding, filled with the most purpose, and had the biggest impact. And it's like, I feel like, you know, this is something campaigning and running for such an important position and role for the community, you've got to be all in, and yeah. I'm all in.
0: Right on, listeners, we are speaking with Mike Kutas, candidate for Kauai County Council. That's great. That gets us started. Your website is kootsforcouncil.com. So COOTS, the number 4, council.com. And we have a message to play, and we'll be right back.
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3: All right, and we'll be right back with our very special interview with our special guest, so special, Mike Kutas, who is running for Kauai County Council. So stay tuned. You're listening to KKCR Hanalei, KAQA Kilauea, Kauai Community Radio. We'll be right back with this awesome interview after we hear today's word of Hawaiian word of the day. And then a few other quick little notes about hurricane season and ocean safety. So stay tuned, and we'll be right back.
4: Aloha. Today's Hawaiian word of the day is ahupua'a. And ahupua'a is a traditional Hawaiian land division located within the larger moku or districts of an island. On Kauai, our ahupua'a are typically pie-shaped wedges of land extending from the mountains to the sea. These land systems are purposely divided to sustain the needs of the community by incorporating various resources and climate zones, from upland forests to coastal fisheries. Ahupua'a are also boundary
5: KKCR's
4: markers.
5: Hawaiian
4: traditionally,
5: word of the day
4: an
5: is brought
4: ahu
5: to you
4: or
5: by
4: altar
5: the Ama
4: constructed
5: Alakai
4: of stones
5: Foundation.
4: That were used to delineate these divisions. Aia wai aloha I ka ahupua'a o Honopu. There is wai aloha in the ahupua'a of Honopu. Ahupua'a. Pie-shaped wedges, land extending from the mountains to the sea.
6: KKCR's Hawaiian word of the day is made possible by the Ama Olukai Foundation.
7: 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You may learn more at kauai.gov/kima and monitor this station for updates during storm warnings and watches.
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3: All right, you're listening to KKCR Hanalei, KAQA Kilauea. Stay tuned for our interview with Mike Coots in just a moment. If this thing would, you know, if it would work for me, but of course it just... Anyways, hope you're all having a beautiful Tuesday out there. What's going on? I guess we're meant to just jump right in. How are you guys feeling today?
8: You're good, Alana.
3: Feeling good?
8: Yeah, I knew you had to rush to get here, but...
3: I did. Studio, yeah. Yes, thanks so much. Oh, you know what? It's okay. I found a thing. So can we just take one quick moment and we'll jump right in, okay? Thank you guys so much.

0: All right, that was a local artist, Bronson Iwohi, with his huge hit, Kawaii on My Mind. We're back in the studio. We've got a very special guest with us. He is a photographer, shark conservationist, and a Kauai County Council candidate who's running for office, Mike Coots. Welcome.
1: Thank you for having me.
0: Thanks so much, Marshall. Yes. Our absolute pleasure, and thanks so much, Marshall, for holding it down while we were on our way.
2: Oh, yeah. Sorry, we dug in. We covered some of the sharks. We covered some of the background, but we've got so much to talk about.
0: That's cool. No, you know, I kind of missed it, so we'll have to just jump right in. But I'm glad that that guy called about that cool event that's about the movie, about the Rim Pack.
2: Ray Catania, yes. That was wonderful.
0: That was perfect, because, yeah, that sounds very... We'll see what that's about. But anyway, so welcome.
1: Thank you.
0: For the listeners who maybe have never heard about you before, can you maybe just say a little bit about yourself and, you know, what in your heart? I know you kind of touched on it, but, you know, you never know who's just getting off work and tuning in. But can you touch a little bit on, you know, what in your heart, like, drove you to run for council?
1: Okay. My name is Mike Coots. I'm born and raised here on Kauai. I'm a surfer, photographer, shark attack survivor, and shark advocate. I'm running, and I think it mirrors what a lot of the other candidates are running, and the reason why, and that's housing. Whether you're a first-time home buyer or renting, it's the prices are just getting absolutely wild, and I feel something needs to be done. We're losing our sense of community. We're having amazing people leave this island, and people that have left this island with, you know, no vision of returning. I've never been into politics, and I've spent my life giving service to others, and a lot of it's been off-island, and this community and this island and its people have shaped who I am, and I feel a deep sense of I really want to help the people of Kauai.
0: Well, that's a good reason to run, I think.
2: we talk a lot about the housing crisis, and there's always a acknowledgement of the strong need, but you have a personal urgency. You grew up in Kilauea, and you have friends, family that have left the island because of the economic situation here and the difficulty. And so that's what I'm getting at is it an emergency? Because you have suggested that we treat it that way.
1: Absolutely. I think it's worthy of the mayor doing an emergency proclamation. I, along with the other candidates, did an interview with Civil Beat, and one of the questions was talking about housing and saying the average home price right now is a little under $1 million, and Alana, you and I live in Kilauea, and right now you can't find a home for $1.8 million. There's not many jobs in this island that pay a wage to be able to afford just a regular house, nothing fancy, and it's definitely become an issue that needs all hands on deck.
2: You know, do I have it correct?

0: that you've suggested a mayoral housing emergency proclamation.
1: Yep.
0: Okay. Yeah. What would that look like?
1: I would love to see it, and it ties in a lot with infrastructure. We've got so many barriers to building and a lot of red tape, and by doing an emergency proclamation, you can cut through a lot of that red tape, and it's something that, you know, we shouldn't have studies. It shouldn't be a 5-year, 10-year goal to be able to open up housing. There's a lot of avenues that can be done day one with a new council and a new mayor.
2: Let's hear about it. What could...
1: I would love to see it easier to get ARUs and 80 small homes on ag land. I would love to be able to see the permitting process get a lot easier using AI to streamline a lot of the permits. There's some local great companies like Hansador and HPM that do these incredible prefab homes, and I would love to see the planning department look at these plans and be like, okay, you know, it passes code. You do a plot plan, you're obviously, you've got setback, and it's in the right spot on your land. We rubber stamp that, and that permit gets, you know, through the office in 2 days, 3 days. Right now, we're looking at over 100 days to get a building permit through the planning department, and to have these homes be able to, you know, hit the ground running. I would love to see that. I would love to. Maui recently has got a bill where you've got land that's been in your family since statehood. You don't pay property taxes. We've got a tax class where we're really, you know, you're owner occupied. You pay a lot less than you are if you've owned land and you own a house or and you rent it out and you're using it as a source of income. I think there's room for even to add, you know, an extra tax class or two on top of that, that you've got these really, really high-end homes and you're doing these week-long vacation rentals that are, you know, in the tens of thousands of dollars, some of them per night. That money should really offset. You've got a family that's been on this island that's working in the community, giving back to the community. They shouldn't have to pay property taxes. I would love to see something mirrored alongside Maui's bill.
0: I think something that you get an insight into being on the island a long time or growing up here is actually seeing firsthand, you know, maybe it's friends, maybe it's family, you know, maybe it's a nonprofit or whatever, where it's actually demonstrated how simple it is to live here on the land, right? Mm-hmm. It actually, if we could do it that simply, it's really rather beautiful and efficient, right? Mm-hmm. And so there are some... a couple of blockers that always come up, right? It's the source of water. You can't just take any agricultural land because people need water, and then people need a wastewater solution. And as we've talked about this for years and years, it's also very obvious that there are ways to address that. You know, I used to live on Maui, and it seemed like everybody had a catchment system, and they drank that water, you know? And then there are on-site... Really? Waste disposal methods, like you've indicated as well, like on-site composting things. But a key blocker has always been that this is things that tie to the state health department, right? And so I'm imagining that maybe a actual emergency proclamation, like you've suggested, is something that could help us deal with those traditional blockers to simply live
1: correct,
0: on the land.
1: Correct, and like the, you know, septic conversion, those are state issues. That's the Department of Health. And by having an emergency proclamation, you're showing to these state entities that this is a big crisis on the island. You've got, let's say you're fortunate, your family has land. To put a septic system and to get a water meter installed, you're looking at $60,000-$70,000. That's a really big block to have somebody want to build on their family land. It's really disheartening and sad to see families just give up on the hope of ever owning a home. Maybe that's why people, you know, drive these really nice trucks, because they just, it's very, very hard and cumbersome and expensive to be able to own a home on this island.
0: Right. And and difficult to see that reality when there are clearly solutions. You know, there are now prefabricated housing solutions that are gorgeous and efficient and would work in this climate, right? And are not that expensive if there are a way to simply put them. I think that there does seem to be a tide turning on some of this, but I'm wondering.
1: I'm optimistic, but I'm also a realist, and these are hard issues because they are hard, and it's perplexed administrations in the past, not just here and not just statewide, but worldwide. These are issues that are facing communities across the globe, and it is a little unique on this island, as we're not such a high destination for people wanting investment portfolio homes, people wanting second, third, fourth homes here on island. So it is a little bit different, and we have such a finite, you know, land being on an island.
2: It seems like almost impossible to compete with people who just have more opportunities and make so much more money. Like, how much of it is like the supply of the homes, but also like the jobs here are not necessarily paying enough or competing to live in these homes? Or how do we kind of address that also?
1: There's been a lot of talk about workforce housing, and it's people that make too much money for low-income housing, but then they also can't afford a home for, you know, market value, and that's a big percentage of the population on island is just your person that, you know, works hard all day long and they can't afford a home, but they make too much money for low-income housing. The county of Kauai has done a good job these last few years really trying to address that, and it's gonna take a bunch of different things to be able to really put a dent in our housing crisis. And fortunately, you know, and I'm sure you've had every candidate here come and talk about this, but that's the issue, and that's why people are running, and that's why people are engaged. And I'm very hopeful that the new county council, whether I'm sitting, you know, at that table at Rice Street or not, that these issues, they get tackled and they are moving forward to really help our island population.
2: Well, thank you for stepping up and just, you know, taking on extra responsibility of even running and trying to fix these problems. I mean, how has the campaign been going for you? I've heard it's a lot of work.
1: Oh, man. I think I underestimated the amount of work campaigning is. Mm. But it's been wonderful. And some support from the community is absolutely wild. And I've grown a lot in this process. I'm used to being, you know, working on big projects. And this has been, you know, one of the easily the biggest decision of my life, and energy wise and time wise, it has to be up there, and rightly so. And also, you know, I would never see myself, let's say a year ago, 2 years ago, standing on the side of the road, sign waving by myself. It feels like hitchhiking times 1,000, and you've really got to put that shame. You know, you see everybody you know drive by and honking, and the first 5 minutes of the first day, you're a little bit, you know. And but as the honks
2: awesome.
1: Keep
2: I'm
1: honking,
2: sure there were
1: and
2: like
1: the shock is,
2: honks.
1: Oh yeah, 100% positive, and you get in the flow, and you really feel the love. You really feel the love. And I've also been really surprised with just the support from the other candidates. And I did a social media post about this a few days ago, and I don't think politics around the world is like this. Just the amount of support other people are running, or people that are already in office, are having for each of the candidates. Tips, you know, or help, or there's a deadline for this coming up, make sure you get your paperwork in, and I'm on multiple group texts with multiple people that are running, and it's just love. And I you know, at the end of the day, we want the best for this island. And that's been really cool to see.
2: That's so heartwarming. I love that. I love to hear that, you know, version or side of things, that, you know, things in politics aren't all just like
1: cutthroat.
2: Yeah, exactly. You know, so that also just makes me proud to live on Kauai and our beautiful community. So hopefully we can do our best for her. What other issues are you really, excited about?
1: So infrastructure, and that's tied in with housing. We've got a solid waste issue, or, you know, as you know, you see in the news, our landfill is, is near max capacity, and that's a big one. And
2: huge. How do you think the council can, you know, have an effect on that, or the next administration?
1: That's a great one. I believe you guys are having some people from Zero Waste after me.
2: Yeah.
1: Yes.
2: Oh, yeah, we'll talk about
1: it later. Leeway into, but they've been doing incredible work. I'm a big fan of curbside recycling. I was doing some recycling actually today at our transfer station here on the North Shore, and the guys that work there said it's about 90% that the waste they get is either food or it's construction materials. And it'd be cool to have materials
2: recovery facility.
1: Absolutely. So I think that, along with curbside recycling, that, you know, and it's not going to, that's not going to change the date in what's 3 years that that landfill is going to be full. And that's also something that is worthy of an emergency proclamation from the mayor. And then we've got aging a water system that I believe is about $1.3 billion to fix.
2: Oh my goodness.
1: Yeah. So there's a lot of, you know, a lot of, and the infrastructure issues, as some mayor candidates have said, they're not romantic, they're not glorious, they're not fun to talk about, but they're vital for this island. And they've, some of them have been neglected for years, and they're not cheap to fix. They're not easy to solve. And it's going to take some hard work and a lot of money. And we, you know, we're not going to be able to have this vision and this really be up this big push on housing unless we've, you know, look at these issues and really address them and do our best to fix them. I also would love to see, and I just got back from a trip to New Zealand, and it was really noticeable there, but we've obviously got some of the most beautiful beaches in the world, and I would love to see our beach parks just looking a bit better. And I do think Kauai, you go to places like Kauaiva on Oahu on the North Shore, and the condition that their parks are in, I feel fortunate, you know, that our parks look like the way they do now. But I would love to see a team, let's say two to three people on each side of the island, and all they do is they're beautifying our beach parks, fixing doors that are broken, you know, painting over graffiti, cracks in this, on the, and power washing like we do with our bus stops, and just really have our beach parks just the pride of the state of Hawaii and the pride of the United States and the pride of the world. And you're like, wow, this beach is so beautiful. And, oh, wow, our beach parks are just, you know, absolutely, they're wonderful. And it's not just for the visitors that are visiting here, but for the residents that, you know, go to Salt Pond on the weekend or go to Anini in the mornings and swim laps. I would love to see that. And that's, you know, and that obviously isn't the urgency as our housing and our infrastructure, and that's on the back burner. But that would be a project that would be worth really looking into, you know, at least in my eyes.
2: And that's something that the council has like purview over. Some actionable steps,
1: absolutely,
2: that we could take to care for our island. Sounds like. So we actually have a caller who would like to ask you a question, if that's okay.
1: Absolutely.
2: I don't have my headphones, but caller, you're on the air.
3: All right. Can you hear me? Hello?
2: Yes, we can hear you. How's it going?
3: Hi. Hi, Mike. This is Love.
2: Oh.
3: I'm typically the co-host.
2: Yes.
3: I'm just not.
2: Hey, thanks for calling in.
3: I have a little. Yes, I was just enjoying the conversation. I have a little pinched nerve, so I'm co-hosting kind of from home.
2: Oh,
3: thank you so much for coming in today. It's been a beautiful conversation.
1: Absolutely.
3: I did have a question for you, Mike. When it comes to community, what's one thing that you think divides our community, what actually has the potential to bring us together if we approach it differently?
1: Okay, you kind of broke up on that.
2: You said, what advice do you have to bring people together and see things differently? Can you try to repeat it?
3: Okay, sorry, my service. Okay, can you hear me now?
1: Yeah.
3: Okay. So, no, the question was, what is one thing that you think divides our community that actually has the potential to bring us together if we approach it differently?
1: That is a really great question. Wow.
2: One thing to advise our community.
1: That divides our community.
2: Oh, that divides.
1: Is that correct? That divides our community that has the chance to bring everybody together?
3: Yes, if we approached it differently.
2: If we approached it differently, wow.
1: Man, I don't have an answer to that. That's a really good question. I have noticed in the past, and this is you know off topic, but on topic in a way, and that's natural disasters. And you really see how when people are stressed out on this island, and we're facing, you know, and whether it was Hurricane Iniki, whether it was the floods, how everybody came together. I'm really proud of our communities for that. I think, you know, you put away all that bickering and you put away just some of the things that go along with being, you know, the stresses of life, and really seeing neighbors helping neighbors. That was really apparent to me after our last floods. And but that's a really good question. I think that's a deep question, and that's something I'll have to get back to you on that.
2: Try to go deeper.
1: And maybe while we were talking, that might come to me. Great question.
2: Maybe that's nice that it's hard for you to think of ways that Kauai people are divided because we're so united.
1: Right?
2: I mean, that's a good sign.
1: Yeah.
2: Yeah, so, you know, I have high hopes for Kauai. I hope we can come together and, you know, figure stuff out. You know, house our people, care for the houseless, care for the land, the earth, figure out curbside recycling.
1: Yeah.
2: All the things.
1: You know, and it's like, it's, there seems to be, and maybe not as much on island, but just the amount of division, whether it's politics, whether, you know, it's inequity of wealth and all these things. But at the end of the day, we all want a roof over our head. We want a safe place to raise our family. We want a good job and we feel, you know, that gives us a sense of purpose. We want to be healthy. I think there's a lot more that unites us than divides us, and especially on this island. I mean, we're fortunate to live in one of the most beautiful places in the world, with clean air and clean water. And I think that alone, I at least feel very fortunate every single day I wake up.
3: Yes. I mean, I do too. I do. But I've been here for 11 years on and off. And I do feel that, you know, there is a bit of division between, like, the local community and more of like the expat community, and just like there are parts of me that wish that there was a way to just like weave together the, you know,
1: to bridge both, that gap a little bit
3: to
1: more.
3: To bridge the gap, yeah.
1: I see. Yeah.
3: But you know, I feel like leadership isn't about having all the answers. It's really about asking the right questions. You know, so, and when you ask the right questions, then you can get, you know, better answers. So I think, yeah, we keep asking
1: ask those,
3: you know,
1: those tough
3: questions
1: and those thought-provoking questions. Good stuff.
3: Yeah.
1: Thank you.
2: Thanks, love.
3: Thank you for all that you do. And off-topic moment, but I have one of your shirts, and I was gonna wear it today.
1: Okay, she does.
2: Awesome. Yes.
3: Like full circle.
1: Cool. I did one with Aloha Exchange, and I did one with Ohanale, Ryan Hackman Shop in Hanalei. Do you know which one it would be?
2: I think it was Aloha Exchange.
3: It's the one
2: Exchange.
3: With the.
2: It's a great white.
3: I think it was Aloha Exchange.
2: It's black with a great white face.
1: No, that
2: on
1: might
2: it.
1: Be Ohanale.
2: Oh, Hanalei.
1: I think that's Ohanale.
2: Okay.
1: Yeah.
2: Nice.
1: Awesome.
2: Nice.
1: Very cool.
2: I know. I was like, love, we're going to interview Mike Coates. They wanted to take a picture on your shirt.
3: Oh, I was so like, cool. I'm going to wear it. Yeah. And I got up this morning. I couldn't move.
2: Yeah.
3: But no, thank you so much. And I just love, I mean, it's really inspiring for that you are even running. You know what I mean? To go from, you know, having such a big career and what you do and success in that, and just seeing things that need to be changed or that you want to see changed here on the island, and actually put in action into it.
1: Thank you.
3: You know what I mean? Yeah. Not just talking about it. So thank you so much.
1: Absolutely. And thanks for what you guys do at KKCR. I think this island is very fortunate to have this radio station. Mm. We're very lucky.
2: Yeah, so lucky.
3: Yes. I agree.
2: Yeah.
3: All right. Well, I love you, Alana. Thank you again, Mike. And I'll keep listening.
2: All right.
1: Aloha.
3: As you guys continue the show.
2: Okay. Thanks so much, love.
3: Okay. All right.
2: Bye. Well, we're listening to KKCR Hanalei, KAQA Kilauea.
4: It's
2: It's like almost live. Kauai Community Radio, the station that loves you back. And we're here with our special guest, Mike Coots, who is running for county council. He's also a photographer and shark conservationist. I would love to talk a little bit more about that in a moment, but maybe we'll just like do the top of the hour since we're already just here, you know? Yeah. All right. So, and we'll jump right back into our riveting interview. So, yeah, you're listening to KKCR Honolulu, K224CQ in Anahola, K205 in FM in Honolulu. 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And For the Love is made possible by KKCR sustaining members in partnership with Liberated Thermodynamics, Bill Fernandez, Hawaiian author, and Holly Lihue, Second Saturdays.
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7: The views and opinions expressed on this program are those of the speaker and do not represent those of KKCR's staff, board, members, volunteers, or underwriters.
2: All right, and we are back on KKCR, Kauai Community Radio. I'm Alana here with DJ Melody. She's in the house. We got Marshall also helping out today. Thanks, Marshall. And we got our special guest, Mike Coots, who is a shark photographer extraordinaire. Your photos are incredible, by the way.
1: Thank you. I must say that.
2: Shark conservationist, and he's also running for Kauai County Council. So what's harder, running for council or surviving a shark attack?
1: Well, you could say, you know, politics and got land sharks versus the sharks in the ocean. But
2: wow.
1: No, they're completely different things. And one of the, you know, and
2: I mostly just want to hear more about it. But
1: yeah, I mean, and I briefly covered this in the beginning of Marshall, but yeah. As a photographer, they have to be one of the greatest subjects to photograph, one of the most incredible muses. The very first time I was underwater with a shark and had a camera in my hand, I always remember how different it was than what I thought it was going to be, and it felt like everything was flipped upside down. They're, you know, not wanting to rip, you know, the camera out of my hand, rip a limb off my leg. It's completely different than, let's say, and even, you know, being on the surface and surfing, statistically, you're so unlikely to get attacked, and I'm a statistical anomaly, being a shark attack survivor. But when you're underwater and you give them eye contact and they see that they know that they're there, that element of surprise is removed, and you see their behavior completely shift, and they slow down quite a bit. Everything is more calculated. By nature, you know, through hundreds of millions of years of swimming in our oceans, they've learned the benefit of being an ambush predator. And when you remove that that element of surprise, their behavior completely changes. And that's one thing early on I really noticed with photographing sharks. And I really love the challenge of them as a subject. Some sharks you've got to go to the ends of the earth to find some species.
2: Have you photographed all the different types?
1: No, there's over 400 different types of species of sharks.
2: I had no idea.
1: And I've maybe photographed 20 of those.
2: Wow, I had no idea there was that many.
1: Yeah,
2: they don't show all those on Shark Week.
1: No, they don't.
2: It's like the main ones.
1: Yeah, absolutely. Yeah.
2: Wow. And what did you photograph out of curiosity before you photographed sharks?
1: People. I went to college and I went to art school learning portraiture and fashion, and I wanted to be a fashion photographer. And I apply a lot of those things. Yeah, that I learned shooting people to sharks. Mm. And in a way, I will use a portrait lens underwater, which is a bit unorthodox. Majority of underwater photographers use a fisheye lens, and I use longer focal lengths. I like to find images when I'm, you know, going through, let's say I did a photo shoot in New Zealand, I'm going through things. I love to sort of look for the same characteristics as I would if I was going through a photo shoot with a person, maybe a catch light in the eye, an expression, and finding a bit of emotion in the shark. And I think there's something to be said where you can, if you could see a little bit of yourself in something, mm-hmm. it makes you want to learn about that animal. And learning about it, you maybe want, you know, fall in love with it, and then you want to protect it. And that's really, at the end of the day, the purpose of my work is to evoke emotion. Whether it's humor, I've had photos and people, you know, you watch a kid open up my book and you see them smile and start laughing. To me, that's one of the hugest things. Traditionally, we've been sold this narrative that sharks, the only good shark is a dead shark, and they just want to kill us and rip a limb off as soon as our pinky toe goes in the ocean, and that's the furthest from the truth. Mm. And
2: those Hollywood movies.
1: Yeah. And to be able to evoke a different emotion besides fear, and that kid looking at the book with the big smile, That to me is really powerful, and I think that's the power of photography and the power of storytelling. And it's really, at the end of the day, the purpose of my photography is to create these emotions, and to be able to look at an animal like a shark and look at it a little bit differently.
2: Wow, that's so amazing that you're just driven in this way from, you know, to capture them and share in that way. How was it getting back in the water the first time with the shark, though? Like, wasn't that terrifying?
1: You know, I was out of the water, about, I think Bethany was 3 weeks. She did a post today on Instagram about that. A little over 3 weeks for her. For myself, it was almost 4.5 weeks. I went back to the same spot, or about 100 yards away of where I got attacked. Wow. And it wasn't so much getting back on the horse. My friends just wanted to go to that spot because the waves were good that day. Mm. But being out of the water for those weeks, that was really difficult for me. I'd never remembered in my life being out of the water that long, and to me that was more difficult than waking up missing a leg. Was just missing the ocean. And really? I remember that morning we went. I was boogie boarding, and I was at a beach on the west side, and as a lot of you guys that go to the beaches on the west side, how soft the sand is, and I didn't have a prosthetic at the time, and I was using crutches, and every step with that crutch, it felt like it sunk halfway down in the sand, and I'm tall and newly missing a leg and so awkward with these crutches and trying to walk in this really hot, soft sand midday, and I remember getting to the water's edge, getting on my knees, putting those crutches to my side, and one knee going after the other as I got closer and closer to the edge of the water, and that feeling, that very first wave lap up against me, and how good that felt. It felt like I was returning home in a way, and wow. One of the best feelings I've ever felt. The ocean, it's incredibly healing. I don't think enough things can be said about the power of the sea. And for me, and it was, I think being able to continue normalcy after being able to pretty much go right back into, I was a diehard boogie boarder, being able to go boogie boarding within weeks after getting attacked, and I think that really helped my recovery process. I'm fortunate I never had any bad dreams or fell into a depression, and a lot had to do with just being right back in the ocean so fast, doing the same thing and with my friends, and just trying to get barrels. Whether I had a leg or not, it didn't matter. I was with my friends we were having the time of our lives.
2: Wow. And so what is maybe the biggest lesson that the ocean has taught you?
1: That's a really good question as well. Sometimes, and especially on the west side, you're paddling out and it's wave after wave after wave, and it feels like you can never get out, and it just feels like I'm ready to give up. It's never ending. It just keeps coming. And then the ocean pauses, and the ocean is like, This is your breath right here. This is your chance to get out the back. And I think with life, it feels like there's just, you know, one thing after another, but then you get this break and you make it out the back and you're like, wow, I didn't think I was going to get through this, and I did. For myself, that's a real big lesson I've learned from the ocean. You learn patience, you learn respect. I think everybody on this island, in some way or another, is very connected to our ocean. I mean, if you look at a map and you look at Kauai, yeah, it's such a small speck, uh-huh, surrounded by so much water.
2: Yeah.
1: That's a pretty special thing.
2: It is special, yeah. Melody, my daughter, just recently learned the word ocean, and she loves just like yelling it out whenever she sees it, and she'll just be like, ocean, ocean, and I just love how it just happens all the time, you know.
1: It's like
2: pretty much any drive, she gets to see it, and she's just so happy. So yeah, that's so amazing that you, got to grow up here, you know, had a more broader international experience, came back, or now fighting to, you know, keep Kauai amazing and keep the people here. I wanted to ask, this is a random question, but as you know, just as someone who's been so successful in your art and what you do and your passions and advocating for what you believe in and for conservation, like, do you have any like advice for maybe the younger generation on Kauai that maybe, you know, has thought about doing similar things with photography or things to bring awareness to things they care about, like how they can kind of develop that and get into that?
1: Absolutely. And there, let's take our oceans for an example. There's a myriad of issues. We've got marine plastic, microplastics, ocean acidification, overfishing, and fisheries around the world, stocks collapsing. There's all these issues. And it feels, you know, at sometimes like it's just easier to put your head in the sand and just ignore everything. But I really feel, you know, there's a true value in what you and only you can do. There's only, only one person with your voice, your talent, your skill set. And I would say find that and run with that. There's a saying here in Hawaii that, I've heard a few times, and if can, if no can, still can.
2: Mm.
1: I love that saying, and I don't know. I life is, I think, too short to just go along and be like, la-di-da, and just do your thing. It's a really beautiful thing to fall in love with something and want to protect something, you know, or have a passion that gets you out of bed every morning. I have friends that love to walk the beach and look for shells, you know, or pick up trash. I think those are just the really fun things in life are those things, if that makes sense.
2: Yes. I love that. Well, thank you for that.
0: Do you want to speak to how your connection to nature, the ocean, the sharks led to getting involved with legislation?
1: Yeah.
2: And I'd love to, add on to that. I had a question, was just like, how do you think that the lessons that you've learned and skills you've learned in your journey as a photographer and conservationist also can be applied to running or, you know, being in office?
1: I've got a bit of a rose colored, I guess, optics of politics. 2011, I was in the U.S. Senate speaking to senators trying to get a bill passed. It was the Conservation Act that closed a lot of loopholes on shark finning. And I came to the senator's offices, and I had a scientist with me. And it was more so, I guess, using my story and to open up these doors. Politicians love a good shark attack story in a way.
0: Let's just pause for a second.
1: Yep.
0: Shark finning, for those who don't know, it's not pleasant, but that's the point. What is that?
1: So shark finning, it's the process of... Well, there's shark fin soup. Shark finning is the action of getting a fin for shark fin soup. You cut off a fin. Usually it's the dorsal fin. It can be the caudal fin, pelvic fin. The fins are the shark's stabilizers. So without fins, they're going to swim in circles. They eventually end up dead on the seafloor. And the fin is highly valuable. Sometimes it can fetch up to... much more per pound than illicit drugs, and it's often sought out. And sort of, I would say, more Asian cultures. And it's a delicacy, and it's pretty popular in China, or used to be popular. And unfortunately, its popularity is declining, but it's a way of showing your status. It's sort of like maybe lobster here in a way. Like you have a very nice banquet. You're going to serve shark fin soup. Your kid graduates school, you're going to serve shark fin soup. And it's tasteless. Shark fin's really high in mercury. There's very little actual long-term cultural significance, but it's you're only taking a very small part of the shark. A lot of times that shark is still alive, so it's akin to maybe taking the horns off of a rhinoceros.
2: That's so messed up. Wait, yeah. I can't believe it doesn't even taste good. It's just for status, yeah. And it doesn't even.
0: So you were involved then in legislation to make this illegal in the United States?
1: So at the time, it was illegal it's illegal to shark fin, but you could import the fins, and people would they would out at sea, put it from one ship that was a type of cargo ship onto another ship, and that was legal. And this closed the loopholes of that. And it was still, you couldn't shark fin in Hawaii, but it was still legal to serve shark fin soup that was from brought in from other places. So we worked on a bill on Oahu, and we were able to get that passed. And now there's nowhere in Hawaii that you can go and sit down and order shark fin soup. It's completely illegal, and with strong penalties if you're caught.
0: So how did your experience getting involved in the legislative process inform your decision to run for council?
1: That's a great question. I wouldn't say the two are aligned side by side. It's more of Kauai being my home, wanting the best for my neighbors, for the people of this island. I guess a lot of lessons I learned in this wonderful journey with sharks and shark photography can be applied to the council. I would say more so being a small business owner, trying to balance a budget. You know, every week I don't know where my money's going to be coming from, and deadlines. You're really as especially as a photographer, you're very deadline oriented. Try not to burn bridges. The photography community is very small, and a lot is word of mouth, and really, you know, trying to do the best job you can. Say the thank yous, do the follow-ups, look people in the eye, all the really things that make up, you know, and not just photography, but just a successful business person. And those things would definitely apply on the county council.
2: Yeah, that mixed with just being born and raised here and really knowing, you know, the community and what the community needs, I'm sure. You know, I didn't get to hear really about too much about, like, why... other than the shark fin soup that happens, that's really messed up. But like, why else is it so important to bring awareness to the sharks?
1: So sharks, a lot of people don't know this, but sharks have been on planet Earth for over 400 million years. They've been here longer than we've had trees.
2: 400 million?
1: Yeah.
2: Longer than trees?
1: Crazy. And in this time, they've developed a really important ecological role as both an apex predator and a keystone species. I like to think of them as the garbage men and women of the sea. They get rid of the sick, the dying, the diseased, and the weak. Wow. So they keep everything below them in check. And it's almost like you remove, you know, the sharks are at the top of the food chain. It's your roof. You take away your roof and it rains. It's not going to be pleasant to live in a month's time. So they play a very important role for the health of our planet. And any marine biologist will tell you that. They're incredibly important for both biodiversity, biomass on the reef. And you go and dive places around the world, and if you're surrounded by a lot of fish and a lot of different types of fish, you're going to have a lot of sharks. And it's when you don't see any fish, you don't see any sharks. They go hand in hand.
2: Wow.
1: And besides, and fortunately, like I said earlier, with shark finning, there's been a big, sort of a big push with the younger generation overseas of telling their parents, I don't want shark fins served at our family function. There's been celebrities that have really come out speaking out about shark finning, and it's pretty exciting to see in the last 20, 30 years just this mind shift about sharks that people thought, you know, we just need to kill every shark possible, that they're not good for our planet. And we're really starting, I think, as a collective on planet Earth, knowing we need a healthy shark population for a healthy planet. Another issue that they're often getting caught up in is really large-scale commercial fisheries caught as bycatch
2: and
1: in nets. There's a lot of pressure on sharks with those industries. And certain populations of sharks have completely collapsed around the world. And
2: yeah, because basically I learned about that is because the big fishing companies just use those giant nets and those
1: correct, and they indiscriminately trawlers.
2: Yeah, and they just like scale the ocean floor and take whatever dolphins, sharks, whatever. So definitely eat local if you can.
1: Absolutely.
2: Don't support the.
1: I'm a big supporter of. Yeah. You love fish. You love poke. Go to the guy that's selling fish on the side of the road. The guy that's got a, you know, we call them small boat fishermen. They go out and they troll some fishing lines and they're catching your ono, your mahi-mahi, and your ahi. They have very little to zero bycatch. It's the freshest fish you can buy, the by far most sustainable way of fishing. That money is going directly into them and their families' pockets. I would really say when you buy fish is to find out where your fish is coming from and make those you know, vote with your dollar. And we recently just had a new, I'm not sure if you're familiar, but a new law that went in effect the first of this month that places that sell more than $1,000, I don't know the metric, if it's a week or a month, of fish need to declare where that fish comes from, because there was a lot of, I would say some of the bigger supermarkets hiding where their fish was coming from, and it was frozen and gassed. They'll make it, you know, put gas monoxide so that it keeps its that fresh look and redness. So it looks like it was caught yesterday and it's been frozen and then thawed out and refrozen.
2: I always wonder what that means when it says
1: it's coming from
2: carbon monoxide. Like, what even is that?
1: Yeah. So it's, and you wouldn't even eat it if it wasn't gassed. It would be just this disgusting, smelly, gross. So there's a new law, and I think that really helps with our, you know, finding out where our fish comes from.
2: Was that passed at the state level?
1: It was, correct. Yeah. Went in effect on the first
2: so
1: of
2: we might
1: month.
2: Find out that the poke in the grocery store is
1: if you go to Foodland right now and you buy a poke bowl, it's going to say what country that fish came from.
2: Really?
1: But you can also look at the price point. The stuff that's really cheap is coming from Vietnam, it's coming from Indonesia, it's coming from the Philippines. The more expensive stuff is coming from Hawaii, but that's the fresher, the better version.
2: That's good to know. So, you know, because it seems you would just assume it's all local.
1: Yeah.
2: So, you know, we don't want to support those. What do you call it? Sorry,
1: it's a trawler.
2: Yeah, those things that just mess up the whole ocean.
1: Yeah, that's one type of fishing. And there's obviously many types of these large scale fishing practices. And at the end of the day, it's just all about money.
2: Well, at the end of the day, no, things should not be all about money. We should care about our Earth, our planet. Just as you mentioned, humans finally realize, you know, that we, you know, maybe don't know it all and shouldn't kill all the sharks. And maybe nature has a way better design that we could ever, you know, try to replicate if it's been around for 400 million years. Anyways, what's your favorite shark to swim with and to photograph?
1: Photographing, I would say the great white. It literally looks like you're looking at a living dinosaur. There's nothing, no other species of sharks. There's nothing on it on planet Earth.
2: Wow. Have you had any, like, scary encounters with them where you, like, something almost happened?
1: Yeah,
2: or
1: was,
2: like, this is terrifying.
1: I was in Mexico a few years back, and I had the good fortune or bad fortune, if you look at it a different way. It was a contraption that it's basically like a shark cage, but you can hang out of it. It's cigar shaped and it's propelled by underwater scooters, and you wear scuba gear. So you've got to basically put on scuba gear. You jump off the back of a boat and there's gray whites swimming around you, and you're like, whoa. And then you go into this contraption, and then you get some really cool tracking video shots, but you hang out of this cage and there's a guy behind you, and you've got a headset so you can talk to him, and he steers you, and you just drive around underwater like a mini submarine, but it's a cage submarine. And because you can hang out in front of it, you're a bit vulnerable to something that they're curious. And there was a large great white that kept doing passes and coming right at me, and almost like it was playing a game of chicken, and at the last second would turn away.
2: Oh my God.
1: And did a pass, and I was using a 50mm lens at the time, and you've got a it's called the closest focusing distance. And anything a subject gets closer to that distance, it's like 2 feet or something, it starts going blurry. And that the great white started getting blurry, and I put the camera housing down, and it had opened its jaws and was millimeters from my face. And I I don't think I've ever had more adrenaline in my life, and that was pretty wild. And it
2: just but obviously smiled like the shark in Finding Nemo.
1: And I think it didn't like the noise of those electronic motors we were using. And obviously, if it wanted to kill me, it would have killed me. And it didn't want the taste of me. I think it was maybe territorial or just angry with that noise. And then a few years prior to that, I was in a place called Tiger Beach in the Bahamas diving with tiger sharks, and I was photographing one tiger shark, and I made the mistake of you're always supposed to keep your head on a swivel, and I was a little bit too much focused on photographing one shark, and another tiger shark started biting my prosthetic leg. The prosthetics got metal on it, and I had a safety team around me, and they had PVC pipes, and they pried the shark off my prosthetic.
2: Oh my God.
1: I've done thousands of dives in my life and spent a lot of time with sharks, and those are the two times that definitely woke me up. And there's been nothing else like that, nothing else that's been close.
2: But otherwise, it's
1: surreal. And I tell people this, when you're photographing sharks or you're diving with sharks underwater, you get really calm. It's almost like this yoga, really calm, peaceful feeling. Mm. I think it's because they have such a dominant presence in the water that it forces you to really slow down your breathing. Mm. And you finish a dive and you're just so at peace.
2: Wow, that's fascinating. I've actually recently heard we interviewed some people who did a documentary on horses and how they're healing called Rescued Hearts. Anyways, they were saying that there's that horses basically have such a huge electromagnetic field because their hearts are so big that it's extend to however many meters around them. Mm. That's why when humans are around them that we're drawn into their kind of heartbeat and pace and nervous system. So I imagine that's what's happening with the sharks as well.
1: Interesting. Yeah.
2: That's so cool to hear that. Wow. That's wow. Have you swum with the whale sharks before? That's my dream.
1: No, I have not.
2: Really?
1: I've never seen a whale. That's a bucket list for sure.
2: Yeah, it's on my bucket list. I just think they look big and peaceful. It's got to do something to you to swim with something that big and peaceful. How have you not swum with them yet?
1: No? That's one of those 420 some odd species.
2: Wow. And how does it work when you go to photograph them? Do you organize these trips yourself, or are you always working for a company?
1: I'll sometimes just put on the credit card and go somewhere and just by myself. I host expeditions where we'll have a boat, and it's called a liveaboard, where you spend a week without going back to land, and you sleep on the boat. And I host shark photography classes.
2: Wow.
1: I'll teach workshops different places around the world. And
2: to some very brave people.
1: Yeah, and there's, you go to certain parts of the world during certain times of the year for certain species. The last 4 or 5 years, I've really gravitated to spending time in New Zealand on the South Island. They have some of the biggest great whites in the world. The water is incredibly cold. I get my prosthetics made in Iceland. I have a wonderful endorsement called Osur. So I surf in Iceland, and New Zealand is colder than Iceland.
2: Oh, my God.
1: Absolutely freezing.
2: What's the water temperature like? 40s? 30s?
1: Probably the 40s. This last trip, you be on the boat, and you're about to go in the water, and you look at the mountains, and they're snow-capped. And the next stop is Antarctica. You're the very south of the South Island on New Zealand, a place called Stewart Island.
2: Wow.
1: And there's penguins swimming by. And
2: oh my gosh,
1: it's absolutely wild.
2: You swam with penguins?
1: Yeah.
2: What?
1: Yeah.
2: That's so cool.
1: Yeah.
2: But wow, I don't know if I don't do the cold, so you gotta really want it to
1: As soon as you get back on the boat, they've got heaters, and we just huddle around the heaters, and we're in 6-7 millimeter wetsuits. Some people are in dry suits, so you're completely dry, the booty, the hood, the whole nine yards.
2: Wow,
1: this is their summer. During their winter, it's the ocean conditions are just even too rough to go in the water, and obviously the water temperature is too cold to dive.
2: Wow. Well, and which sharks were you chasing there?
1: Great whites.
2: Oh, the great whites. Wow. Well, I think if you can withstand those temperatures and, being down with the sharks, you could probably withstand running for Kauai County Council as you are. Either way, you're listening to KKCR Hanalei, KAQA Kilauea, Kauai Community Radio. We're here in the studio with Mike Coote, who has such an incredible story, and just it's so nice to hear your passions and the things that you've learned and how you want to kind of apply, your passion and care for this island to here. Every time I start saying anything, my next question just disappears. But my next question was going to be, Oh, I got it. Okay. Since now you're going to be running for office, say you win, and then you're just going to be spending a lot of time doing things related to that, I'm sure you're probably going to spend less time in the water. Like, are you
1: absolutely
2: ready for
1: that?
2: Absolutely.
1: And that was a big, you know, big part of the decision, is knowing that every bit of my focus and every bit of the energy and my time is going to be working for the council. It's not a job that you half, and I won't say the swear word, you're all in. Mm. And it's, you know, it's
2: half grass.
1: Yeah, half grass. It's not a half grass. It's an incredibly, important role for everybody that calls this place home. And it's not something you take lightly. It's not something that you just are like, oh, la-di-da. It's all in.
2: But you're ready to be of service.
1: Absolutely.
2: All right. We'll see how it goes. And when is the election anyway, Marshall? Can you tell us, for those who don't know, when people can make their votes?
0: Yeah, you know, the ballots are going to be mailed out next week, and then the primary is August 12th.
1: Is that correct? The 8th. I think it's the 8th.
0: Is it the 8th? 8th or the 12th? Yeah, no, you're right.
1: But the ballots have been mailed out today, I believe.
0: Oh, is that right?
1: I think the next few days they'll be coming in the mail.
2: Wow, okay. So they come in the mail in a few days, and then then they're due by... Is it like August
0: 8th? Yeah, can you believe it? It's almost time.
2: Wow, that's coming up. Mm-hmm. So I assume it's going to be like last time where they put up those voter mailboxes around the island?
1: Correct, yeah.
2: So I know here we had one at Honolulu Fire Station.
1: I think tomorrow they're starting to do
2: tomorrow?
1: That.
2: Tomorrow?
1: Yeah.
2: Oh, wow, it's really upon us.
1: Yep.
2: It's like there was so much going on with like the soccer and all that. Is that still going on too? I don't even, who knows? Yeah, I'm not a sports person either. But anyways, I just didn't realize, wow, this is already upon us. And then, so it happens in August. And so, how many people are running for council? I know Marshall is like the encyclopedia on what's going on in this stuff.
0: Over two dozen.
2: Okay.
0: Over two dozen.
2: And so the first round, it's like the top 12?
1: 14. 14, yeah.
2: Okay. So... Okay, and then in November
1: correct
2: is when it goes down
1: general
2: to the
1: election
2: top
1: seven.
2: Wow. Okay, we'll see. How are you feeling about it?
1: Feeling good. Yeah, absolutely. Yeah.
2: Okay, I love that. Well, we are waiting for in a little bit. Miss Sabrina Day is going to call in from Aina Ho'okupu o Kilauea. She's also the president of Zero Waste Kauai. I'm just kind of putting out a back call to her if she's listening. I know she was getting out of a meeting, but so we're going to talk a little bit with her about the waste issues. But I wanted to ask in the meantime, I heard that recently you got to go out and help with Zero Waste volunteer at the downtown Lihue night market. How did that go?
1: And well, first of all, I want to say, can I be Jimmy in my next lifetime? He has to be one of the raddest humans I've ever met. And that's one of the plus sides of running, is meeting, you know, people like him. Absolutely wonderful. And I've been talking
2: shout out Jimmy,
1: recently.
2: KKCR's own.
1: Their own crew. You guys are a bunch of good humans. And I actually got an email last night from Joanne Yukimura with Zero Waste. I'm kind of just email. Yeah. She has such a wealth of knowledge.
2: Oh yeah.
1: Whether it's recycling and you know, these are
2: what have you learned?
1: Hindsight's 50-50. I mean, it's so much easier to just say we should have done this, we should have done that for the issues that we have now. But today's a great day to start, and I would love to see curbside recycling.
2: Yeah, I mean, Joanne is up onto something. I've heard it's her that made the rule that no building on the island could be taller than the tallest coconut tree. Like, how much did that save, like, our island by her thinking to do that, you know? So, you know, if she says that curbside recycling is a good thing, I mean, it's got to be, because it's not very easy to go to the transfer station, so one must assume that some people just aren't and, like, are, you know.
1: Yeah, it really makes you think about your trash. There's that saying, you know, throw something away, where is away? We're on an island.
2: It's Kekaha.
1: Yeah, and I, you know, it's the West Side community's taken that burden, I feel, for far too long. Everybody's trash, and it sounds silly to say this, but we need to respect our trash. You know, what we're putting in our bin is going to, you know, a community on this island. I think first, you know, we should reuse something.
2: Yeah.
1: And recycle something, and at the very last resort, it should get tossed out.
2: Yes. Would love to see more infrastructure for reusing. I just saw on Oahu, they have this thing called, like, the greatest free market ever or something that they're throwing. It's super cool where they at first they did it at like a restaurant or a smaller venue, but then it grew big to where they took over the Aloha Stadium. And it's basically just a day where everybody pops up and puts out all their things that they don't want anymore and just give them free. And people can just walk around and take, you know, a coffee maker or like whatever thing that another person's giving away. So it just circulates around the island instead of, you know, I think it would be super cool if we could do something like that here. Especially since the Restore in Kapaa is no longer open, unfortunately.
1: Yeah.
2: So we'll see, you know.
1: Cool stuff on the horizon.
2: Yeah, we'll see who, yeah, hopefully makes these changes. Are there any other, as we wait for Ms. Sabrina, any other, you know, issues that you think are really important that we address in this next season on Kauai that you would like to see addressed?
1: I would really, and it's if anybody out there is really on the fence of you've registered to vote and you don't know if you're going to vote or not for whatever reason, I would say vote. It's the one thing you can do as a person on this island. So, you know, your vote does matter. I think maybe on a, you know, nationwide level, some of us just get it's my vote doesn't matter. This island, your vote matters. Everybody listening, please, it
2: does.
1: Takes, you know, it's so, they make as easy as possible.
2: Yeah.
1: Just vote.
2: The margins can be so small sometimes, huh, Marshall? Sometimes they're just like
1: I think for 100.

0: hustle just so that they can pay rent.
1: Yeah, or pay for childcare.
0: That would be the biggest. Yeah, that would be the biggest. I think people are losing, you know, these special moments with their kids, with their families, with their parents, because they're having to work an extra job. Some of these solutions, if it can help, and I think if we were to tackle this with urgency, with a lot of people that are, you know, very smart-minded on these issues, and everybody's, whether you're on the council or you're in the mayor, and everybody's working together to really be like, we need to tackle this, the time is now. I do see an island where it can be a place where people don't have to work three jobs.
2: You know, it can be, right? In fact, it was that way for a long, long time, right? The Hawaiians did, you know, except in times of famine or maybe war, they didn't struggle. They lived well, right? Life can be good, and I thinking deeper about how do we get there, right? To me, my impression is that a lot of the solutions we implement or attempt to implement are kind of nicking and tucking around the underlying issue, which is that we mainly rely on an industry that is, by its nature, extractive.
0: Mm-hmm.
2: Right, and we're on this long, slow journey downhill where our reefs are dying and our fish are dying and all of this. And we know that it is essentially because we are trading that heritage, right, for the dollar.
0: Yep.
2: And so it's, again, it's like the military. It's such a sensitive thing because the tourist industry, the visitor industry, is part of our community. And we're integrated with it, right? So many people are, you know, their livelihoods depend on it. And there's beautiful people that come here from all over the world. And yet, when I really think about issues like the landfill, right, how can we have an industry like the tourism industry that, and that associated construction, right, so much of what goes into the landfill comes from construction for the development and everything. It's just one big ship, you know, heading in a direction that it seems almost immovable, right? Mm-hmm. And I think, to me, it comes down to an underlying question, is that what we want?
0: It
2: starts by getting clear on, like, what direction do we really want to move in over the long term, and are we willing to make some sacrifices individually, right, and collectively to get there?
0: Yep, and I mean, there is, in some sense, a playbook for this, and it's the Kauai General Plan.
2: Mm.
0: But going to, you know, talking about visitors, there was obviously less visitors when I was younger, but those visitors spent more money. You see, you know, a lot of the forums on the Facebooks, and I'm coming to Hawaii with my family, and obviously you can't blame these people because they want to visit somewhere beautiful, and times are tough financially for them as well and their community, but they're coming here, and they're going to Costco as soon as they get off the plane. They're spending $500 for the week on groceries. They don't eat out. They don't spend money at local vendors. The money they're due spending is going to be at that resort that maybe is owned by an entity that's not on this island. They're renting a car that's going to Hertz, that's going to a corporation on the mainland. So the majority of the money that they're spending isn't staying on this island. So not necessarily having more visitors equates to being better financially off for the people of Kauai. So there might be some systems we can look into. Maybe the Hertz, the Enterprises, the Avises, can they give back to the community a little bit more?
3: Mm.
0: I think, and we really need to take a step back and look at these industries that are affecting our lives, traffic, and be like, okay, what are the levers the county council has? What can and can't do? What's worked in the past? What haven't we tried? Where can we find talented people to be able to make these, you know, these problems a little bit more fixable? That's would be considered a holistic look of all options. Obviously, you've got everybody that's affected by these issues on all, you know, sides of the table coming together. And at the end of the day, we like I talked about earlier, a place where you can afford a home, raise a family, be safe, clean water, clean beaches, feel the sun on your face on the, you know, and have a good life.
1: Yes. Thank you so much. That's actually a really, Melody's having a moment right now. That is actually leads me to a good question is that, which you kind of brought up there, but yeah, what is your vision for just a thriving Kauai and how, you know, the people in the island can thrive so

0: So, kind of what we talked about, Marshall,
1: not having three jobs, having a community agriculture hub on each side of the island. I love Johnny's in Kilauea, where you go there and you're buying local produce.
2: Yes,
1: excuse me,
2: shout
1: local
2: out Johnny's.
1: You know, fishermen dropping off their ono they caught that day. Money's going directly in the pocket of farmers, of ranchers, and not big corporations. I would love to see that on every side of the island. And not only is it fresher, it's not only better for you, but also having that security if the ships stop coming in tomorrow. I think it was last month or the month before, a Molokai, when Young Brothers couldn't come in because of rough weather. One trip was rough weather, another, I think they're having issues with the machine, with the boats. Basically, if those ships stop coming in, we're not going to have, you know, for being the garden island, our grocery stores are going to be empty, and that doesn't seem right. I would love to see systems start to change in definitely more local food in schools, kids learning from a young age, this is what a tomato should taste like.
2: Yeah. Maybe some reusables in schools, too.
1: Yep.
2: Working on those.
3: You know, I want to jump in to remind listeners that we are speaking with Mike Kutz, a candidate for Kauai County Council. And the website for those who want to follow along at home is kutzforcouncil.com. That's COOTS, the number 4, and then COUNCIL.com. A beautiful website, a beautiful vision, and thank you for talking with us for so long. I do have another burning question for the time. I'm wondering, with your work as an ocean photographer and as a shark conservation advocate, how does it shape your thinking about land use and shoreline protection and the tourism industry and its effect on the island?
1: Well, I think first and foremost, it's given me a vessel to be able to travel and to be able to see how other parts of the world they operate. And I go to these places and I ask questions, you know, how does your government function? Where do you guys get your money from, for the fire department, for the police department, for the schools? So I'm able to see other places. And a lot of these diving locations, they're obviously incredibly beautiful places, but wonderful to visit. And I keep going back to talking about New Zealand. I think there's such a great model that they do there of their economy is diversified. They don't rely completely on tourism. They've got a wonderful, a huge agriculture sector. They take good care of their land. They've got really strong, you know, environmental protections, but then they're also able to make, like, the commerce flows so well. They don't have litter on their beaches. Everything feels very safe. Their communities are very community oriented, close knit.
2: Wow.
1: I think they're doing it right.
3: Well, how about examples?
2: That's great that you bring that global perspective to the office of, you know, things you've seen that worked other places. Go ahead, Marshall.
3: Have you seen examples of how tourism, how highly touristed places can manage that tourist traffic and maintain their character? You know, and one thing I think of is Zion National Park in Arizona, the southwest of the United States. They have it so controlled, right? And that's it. It feels highly controlled, but people are fine with it because their experience is structured. They get to see what they came to see. It's not chaos. It's not packed. And it's not destroying the place that they came to see.
1: Yeah, and you can look at the model, you know, in Hiana. I think that's a great model, and I think they were visionaries in a way, and rest of the state's looking at that and being like, wow. A downside is, and you could argue, is that it pushes people to the beaches further down the road. But something needed to be done out there. And I remember before COVID, you'd go and I would try to watch the sunset and just the chaos, the parking. It was a zoo. Absolute zoo. And now you go out there and it feels like you can breathe. And I think as a experience for a visitor, that's what they want. Absolutely. Visiting Kauai, it shouldn't be Disneyland. It shouldn't be this cheap bucket list experience. It should be something that you save up for, and you come to this island and it's wonderful and it's incredible and the people are welcoming. That I think is, you know, a really great visitor experience. It's not this just come here and there's crowded beaches and it's chaos and come extract, and there's, you know, these big strip mall type things with mainland eateries. It's a local experience, and I think, you know, that's that really should be the vision for our visitor industry.
2: I love that. Thank you for having that vision and for just being here and talking to us about all the things you would love to help with our island. Love hearing
1: thanks for having me. It's been a good conversation.
2: Oh yeah, I'm loving it. I would love to hear more. I'm sure you're probably have some more forums and things to talk about. I mean, you have more events coming up where you'll talk to the public, right? Would love to hear more, but we also have a caller. But actually, speaking of events and forums, a lot of caller, you're on the air. Is this Miss Sabrina?
0: This is Miss Sabrina. Hello, Alana.
2: Hi, aloha, Sabrina, president of Zero Waste Kauai, program manager at Ainoho Ukupu o Kilauea. And we were just talking about how awesome they are. And also, you do like CRB action work, right, as well?
0: Yeah, that's actually where I just was at the CTA station doing some CRB response stuff to help getting free resources out.
2: Wow, well, thanks so much for what you're doing, Sabrina. So appreciate you. And you had perhaps an event that you wanted to share about. You're on the line with us, Lana Marshall, and we have Kauai County Council candidate Mike Coots here with us as well. What's going on? Because we only have, maybe 15 minutes or so left in the show. So
0: lovely to meet you as well, Mike. I'd love to talk to you guys about our 2026 Kauai Mayoral Candidate Forum that Zero Waste Kauai is hosting. We're calling it Talking Trash with Kauai's Next Mayor.
2: And this is happening on Wednesday, July 29th, right?
0: Yes, Wednesday, July 29th, 2026. 6:30 to 8:30, so you can get home from work, have a quick snack, and then it's a Zoom webinar, so you can access us from anywhere. If you just go to the link http://bit.ly/talkingtrashwiththemayor, or you can also find it through going to the Zero Waste Kauai Instagram. Or our newly launched Zero Waste Kauai website, which is just zerowastekauai.org. We'd love to see some people there. We're going to be talking about solving Kauai's landfill crisis. Mm. If you don't know, we're currently in a landfill crisis, and our landfill is actually going to be full in the coming years. Mm. And we don't yet
2: By 2030,
0: have a
2: I think. Yeah.
0: By 2030, indeed. So not a whole lot of time.
2: It's coming up.
0: Especially as we haven't confirmed a place just yet.
2: Yeah. So when you say talking trash with the mayor, is it with our current mayor or candidates? And will they all be there? Or were they all invited?
0: Yeah. So it's talking trash with Kauai's next mayor. Mm. All of the candidates are invited. So it could be any one of them, I guess, who might be the next mayor. Mm. And we're just really, wanting to hear about their solutions. In about 2011, Kauai actually made a zero-waste resolution to get to 70% reduction. And we're actually only at a 43% reduction. So I'm very eager to learn how our next mayor will help meet these goals.
2: So, Sabrina, we're not there.
3: This is Marshall. Thank you so much for that. I want to check in on the details for the listeners. This is Wednesday, July 29th from 6:30 to 8:30 p.m. And this is exclusively over Zoom, correct?
0: Yes, exactly right. We want to make it super accessible for anyone. We've also hosted many webinars in the past. If you don't get a chance to go to it, though, it will also be posted on the Hoitea YouTube channel, as well as we always post ours on our Vimeo and send out emails later. So if you can't make it to here live, we absolutely will make it accessible. We want this information out there.
3: So people need a link to get to that Zoom meeting. And so I'm looking at zerowastekauai.org. And in fact, there is the flyer that has a QR code that you can scan. The bit.ly address is a little bit difficult, but would that be the best way? They go to Zero Waste Kauai to make sure that they're ready to attend the Zoom meeting on July 29th?
0: Yes, exactly. Yeah. ZeroWasteHawaii.org. And then, yeah, there's a big poster that you can click on, and it has the QR code or the Bitly link, whichever is easier. And, yeah, you can sign up to register for the Zoom.
2: Yeah, and if that doesn't work, you can also go to the Instagram of Zero Waste Kauai or Facebook, and the link is there. And also, if you sign up to join, even if you can't join, then you will get emailed the recording. So, hopefully people, you know, get involved. And so, aside from asking about the landfill, are there any other topics that will be touched on? Like, is this forum just, you know, more of a general environmental kind of angled one, or what else will people kind of, you know, talk about?
0: Yeah, so we do have wonderful partners with us, Surf Rider Foundation, as well as Climate Action Coalition, and the Kauai Planning Action and Alliance. So we have wonderful other organizations helping join and promoting today. It does mean that we are going to focus specifically on the landfill, but also talk about other issues, things like protecting waterways and wildlife. Again, it's hard to not take off my CRV response hat, as well as, you know, sustainable resource management. Yeah, we'll see how many questions we can get through. We'll also open it up for people who are listening to the forum to add follow-ups if they'd like. As well, yeah. And we'll post all the questions and the answers afterwards, too.
3: So, Sabrina, I'm really curious on this, because we've been talking about the landfill for years, watching this slow-moving train wreck approach.
2: And that's a good way to call it.
3: People are starting to take notice. Finally, it's a hot topic of discussion during this campaign. And I'm wondering, with your close contact with this island-wide discussion with the candidates, hearing what they have to say, have you heard anything new, any ideas that actually would solve this? Because I think the underlying thing seems to be, well, we don't have a solution for this at present. So is there one? Have you heard it suggested?
0: Yeah, I guess that's a key point of why we wanted to have this forum, to kind of get a little bit deeper into this question about the landfill. Often when we talk about this crisis, I feel like people mention a few things, but they don't get enough into the details. So, like, it's really a multifaceted solution that has to, you know, take place. There's one, finding a new landfill, but of course, we don't want to get in the same problem again, that we're filling it with these things that really don't need to be it to be filled with. So there's also supporting our wonderful composting initiative. There is extended producer responsibility, which I know that sounds a little long, but essentially that's trying to actually go to the source of the problem. So who's actually making products, and ensuring that they are making them with reduction in mind. Beyond that, one of our largest things that go to our landfill is currently construction materials. And there's been some wonderful examples all around the world, and even on the mainland, about ways that you can reuse a lot of those things. Even on Oahu, there's our wonderful friends, Reuse Hawaii, who they come in and salvage materials. So there's all these wonderful solutions out there. We just need someone who's going to take the initiative, make sure that we're not just doing another 100 studies that spend a lot of money, and actually implementing some great solutions.
3: If I can follow up on that, Sabrina, thank you so much.
0: Yeah.
3: I'm wondering, have you heard any candidate for council or for mayor suggest that the only way out of this landfill crisis is to change the way we live, to change our buying habits, to actually make sacrifices personally and economically?
0: Yeah, I mean, I don't know if anyone's talking that drastically just yet, at least to my knowledge, though I'm super happy if one of you guys have heard someone say something like that.
3: That's the point. That's the point. To me, it's so obvious that we cannot solve this problem by continuing to cause the problem, right? We think we can go along and live the same way we do. We're causing this extraordinary crisis, and yet, you know, we can take care of it without changing. Go ahead.
2: You tell him, Marshall.
3: Yeah, that's right. We're here.
0: Yeah. I would also definitely encourage that, from talking to a lot of other states and what they've got going on, is that often it is a regulation forward or like policy forward way. You know, there's a couple examples in California where, when it comes to construction and demolition, they basically started regulation where you had to have a certain percentage of reuse. And then that ends up creating industries as people figure it out, you know? So I really encourage that this is a problem that can be solved by a mayor, a strong, resilient mayor who has some great ideas and wants to listen to the community.
3: Thank you so much.
2: Thanks, Sabrina. And you know, just want to also shout you out for doing so much for the community, for taking on the responsibility of leading Zero Waste Kauai and, you know, just spreading that awareness and message and education to our people and protecting our island in that way. Also at Ainoho Kupu'u Kilauea, helping to, you know, make more local food happen, local composting, and also with the CRB trying to spread awareness there. I don't know how you do it all. I mean, you got, I guess, 3 jobs is the average on Kauai, but, you know, you got 3 really great jobs where you're really like making a difference. And so I just love to see that. And I'm wondering, are you ever going to run for office?
0: Well, I'm currently still just a permanent resident, so I'm not a citizen here. So I don't know if I actually can, but I will say that I do wonderful work, but with wonderful teams, including Alana, who I work with for Zero Waste Kauai, as well as many other wonderful people there. So I've got great support.
2: Shout out Joanne.
0: Aww. Jimmy, Joanne, Ruta, Nancy, Martin, Heidi, Sarah, all of you guys, we couldn't do this without you. We super appreciate it. It takes a lot to, you know, put on these kinds of events, but I think it's really important because we're asking important questions. And yeah, I do wear a number of hats, but it's things I'm passionate about. I can't vote in this election, but I can do a number of things to help push it the right way.
2: Awesome. Well, thanks so much for calling in, Sabrina. We're going to have to let you go in a moment, but just want to remind people the event she's talking about, Talking Trash with Kauai's Next Mayor, is happening Wednesday, July 29th. That's in a few weeks from now. You can find more information at zerowastekauai.org or on the Instagram or Facebook of Zero Waste Kauai. And so it'll be a candidate forum with all the candidates for mayor who, you know, want to join and focus on, you know, how are we going to solve the landfill crisis and other environmental issues on our island. Thanks so much, Sabrina, for calling in. Appreciate you.
0: And thanks so much for having me, Alana.
2: Yeah.
3: Thank you, Sabrina.
1: Aloha, Sabrina.
2: Thank you.
0: So nice to meet you too, Mike. Aloha.
2: Aloha. All right, and we are nearing the end of our show, unfortunately, for today on KKCR, Kauai Community Radio. It's been another episode of For the Love. I love to hear, you know, just ways that people do things out of whatever moves them in their heart, however they want to contribute to our island. So it's been super cool to hear from you, Mr. Mike Coots, Kauai County Council candidate.
1: Thank you both. I really enjoyed our conversation.
2: Oh, yes.
1: Yeah,
3: that was great. Thank you for taking nearly 2 hours for us here at KKCR.
2: Yes. Yeah,
3: wonderful conversation. Thank you, Alana.
2: Yes, and I just want to ask a parting question, is just if you have any words on your heart for the people of Kauai, just before you go
1: today.
2: That's
1: an easy one. You guys, please vote.
2: Yeah. All right.
1: Thank you.
2: Mic drop.
3: Thank you.
2: Yeah. All right. So coming up next is Highway 61 with Slim. Stay tuned, and thanks so much for listening. If you didn't catch the beginning of the episode and you want to hear the whole thing, you can always go to kkcr.org, and then you go to Archives for the Love and this day, and you can always listen to things later and after the fact. So thanks so much for tuning in. Much love and aloha. Remember to vote, and that's it. Thank you.

0: 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I'm Slim, and this is Highway 61. 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

0: Aloha, today's moon phase is Kukahi. It is the third day or moon phase in the Hawaiian lunar cycle. Kukahi is the first of four moon phases named and dedicated to Ku, deity of multiple realms and vocations, including farming and fishing. Kukahi is an excellent day to plant uala or sweet potatoes and other plants, including trees. It is an excellent day to lay foundations, build walls, homes, or structures that will stand firm and upright, or ku. Good daylight fishing is to be experienced in the ocean and on the reef, low tides during the day with reefs exposed. Chekuuna and Lokoia.
1: Aloha, kama'aina. Tourism continues to play a major role in life here on Kauai. In 2025, over 1.4 million visitors landed on Kauai, spending over $2.9 billion. Visitor spending contributes to the island's economy, supporting local jobs in hospitality, transportation, agriculture, retail, construction, and small business. Visitor spending also helps fund public services, community programs, and infrastructure used by residents and guests alike. At the same time, tourism brings ongoing challenges, from traffic and housing pressure to protecting natural and cultural resources. As our island continues to grow and evolve, community involvement remains essential in shaping a balanced future for Kauai. The Kauai Destination Management Action Plan has more information about how you can make this a reality. 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Mahalo.
2: Nakikinig ka sa KKCR Hanalei, KAQA Kilauea. Magandang gabi sa inyong lahat mga kababayan at mabuhay!
3: So when Jesus says, love your neighbor as thyself, he wasn't exactly saying roll over and play dead. So when Jesus says, love your

Give me a minute, let me get it together. I just gotta pick myself up off the floor.

0: just a little bit before 7 o'clock, and you're listening to KKCR Hanalei, KAQA Kilauea, Kauai Community Radio. I'm Slim, and this is Highway 61. Bob Dylan, don't you know? And this here KKCR program is made possible by KKCR sustaining members in partnership with Doug the Bee Guy.
1: 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Doug the Bee Guy, the hum of bees, is the voice of the garden. 808-212-4178.
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He said, stick by me and I'll be your guiding hand. But don't ask me what I think of you. I might not give the answer that you want me to.

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2: Aloha. Today's Hawaiian word of the day is ahupua'a. An ahupua'a is a traditional Hawaiian land division located within the larger moku or districts of an island. On Kauai, our ahupua'a are typically pie-shaped wedges of land extending from the mountains to the sea. These land systems are purposely divided to sustain the needs of the community by incorporating various resources and climate zones, from upland forests to coastal fisheries. Ahupua'a are also boundary
3: KKCR's
2: markers.
3: Hawaiian
2: traditionally,
3: word of the day
2: an
3: is
2: ahu
3: brought to you
2: or
3: by
2: altar
3: the Ama
2: constructed
3: Olukai
2: of stones
3: Foundation.
2: That were used to delineate these divisions. Aia waialoha I ka ahupua'a o Honopu. There is waialoha in the ahupua'a of Honopu. Ahupua'a, pie-shaped wedges, land extending from the mountains to the sea.
4: KKCR's Hawaiian Word of the Day is made possible by the Ama Olukai Foundation.
5: Hurricane season is June 1st through November 30th, and this year is predicted to be a higher than average storm season. A hurricane watch means the storm is possible. A hurricane warning means that a storm is expected. A tropical storm becomes a hurricane when sustained winds top 73 miles per hour. A storm receives a name when winds reach 39 miles per hour, and it receives a Polynesian name when it forms between 140 degrees west and the international dateline. For information during watches and warnings, you can tune to this station and Kong, KQNG. 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

0: Hi, this is Maceo Parker. Right, I play saxophone. And I'm very, very glad you are listening to KKCR Kauai Community Radio. All right.
1: Aloha. Today's moon phase is Kukahi. It is the third day or moon phase in the Hawaiian lunar cycle. Kukahi is the first of four moon phases named and dedicated to Ku, deity of multiple realms and vocations, including farming and fishing. Kukahi is an excellent day to plant uala or sweet potatoes and other plants, including trees. It is an excellent day to lay foundations, build walls, homes, or structures that will stand firm and upright, or ku. Good daylight fishing is to be experienced in the ocean and on the reef, low tides during the day with reefs exposed. Chekuuna and Lokoi'a.

0: 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So stand firm, stay human, and power to the peaceful.
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That's silly. But it is. That's all I listen to.

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0: So on that very same album is another song that Keal does. And I remember the day that Keal brought it to us. We wasn't that ma'a to that kind at first.
1: Kind of music, you
0: see. We wasn't ma'a to Keal either.
1: Oh, yeah.
0: But this song, it ended up sticking with us. We always have fun doing this mele. It's a song that was shared to Keal by its composer, Mr. Julian Kekilani Ako, and then taught to us by Keal. So with this mele, we're gonna call out the men, the kane of Halau na mama opu uana hulu. Look at you guys.
2: Oh yeah. Yes.
1: Yeah.
3: Such beautiful poo-poo on your guys' necks.

0: men and their kumu over there. Hello, Namamu Apu Wanahulu. I don't think they expected to be that fast.
1: No, that wasn't. That was fast.
0: That's why I said we're still getting used to K.O.

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2: I introduce three young gentlemen, two of which have close ties with the island of Hawaii and the district of Kohala. Yeah? The boys will help tie yesterday's music with today. My friend Robert, Roland, Peter, the Sunday Manoa.

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1: I'm Hayden Guest.
2: And I'm Kavai Beebe.
0: And this is Dawn Patrol.
1: We're Dawn Patrol.
3: I'm
1: going to
3: let
1: Oh, yeah, this is Dawn
0: Patrol. Okay,
1: restart.
0: We are Dawn Patrol.
2: This is Dawn Patrol.
0: This
1: no,
0: is Dawn
1: we're
0: Patrol.
1: Not playing.
0: And, and we're Dawn Patrol.
2: And we're Dawn Patrol.
4: And we're Dawn Patrol.
0: No,
4: and
0: we're Dawn Patrol. And we're Dawn Patrol.
1: Okay.
0: I'm Hendrix Frankenrider.
1: I'm Hayden Guest.
2: And I'm Kavai Beebe.
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3: So before, ladies and gentlemen, going on, I'd like to do this song for all my friends that didn't pay, but somehow went jump over the fence and came in anyway. It's a medley of songs that we recorded in the past. I'll give you a blast from the past. How's about that? Here we go.

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And when you go there, you've got to see the Hatsugawa General Store. For as you walk through the doorway, what a great surprise. There's a wonderful variety of merchandise. It's all spread out there before your eyes at the Hatsugawa General Store. You'll find a baseball bat,

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4: Now, this gentleman comes from a talented family. His father has shared his music throughout the whole world. Whenever you think of slack key music, you think of his dad. And he is carrying all the culture as well, a Hoku winner as well. We would like you to meet and enjoy Cyril Fahinui.
5: Okay, I'll do a song titled Nanikala. It's an up-tempo song, and it talks about the windward side of Oahu. It's like it.

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1: An important aspect of our kuleana is to support native Hawaiian water birds and the habitats they depend upon. Their populations have been slowly recovering from all-time lows in the 1950s. However, recent analysis indicates sharp declines in several species, including the aleula or Hawaiian gallinule. It is now estimated that there are as few as 700 of these shy little black birds with bright red frontal shields and yellow legs left in the world. The good news is that we know what they need, including managed habitats such as Hanalei National Wildlife Refuge that are free from introduced predators, including feral and free-roaming cats.

0: Ala'ula have an important place in Hawaiian culture and mythology. One mo'olelo recounts that they stole fire from the god Maui to give to humans and were branded for their misbehavior, resulting in their characteristic bright red frontal shield. Please help us preserve wetland habitats by installing and maintaining septic tanks, leashing dogs around wetland areas, and keeping cats indoors. And learn more about our work at www.kauairefuges.org.
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Aloha kakahi a ka kākou. 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O Kauai Community Radio ke ia, o Linda Lester ke ale o kou I noa. 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Mahalo nui noa ke ia hui ana o kākou. Aloha, good morning. Happy aloha, fabulous Friday, July 17th. It is 7 o'clock in the morning, and you're listening to KKCR Hanalei, KAQA Kilauea K, 224 CQ Anahola, and K205 FM Honolulu. My name is Linda Lester K. Ali. I'll be here till 9 a.m. this morning. I have a wonderful selection of beautiful Hawaiian music for you. Well, thank you so much for joining me for Mele no Ka Oe. And that's going to start in just a minute. This is Jeff Peterson in the background. My first song is going to be Rodney Beecher and Eric Lee, Okihana Lullaby, and Aloha Kauai.

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0: 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You are listening to KKCR Hanalei, KAQA Kilauea, your Kauai Community Radio. My name is Linda Lester K. Ali. Mahalo nui loa for joining me this morning for Mele no Kaoi. I want to let you know what I started playing this for the first set. Jeff Peterson did Cyril's Mele from his album Kanani o Kiho'alu. Rodney Beecher with Eric Lee did Mokihana Lullaby and Aloha Kauai from the beautiful music of Hawaii. Kupawa, Kellen and Lihau Pike did Aloha Aina o Kauai Nei from Kalama o Kauai, the songs of Nathan Kalama, Volume 1. Darling Nahuna did Nani Kauai from her album Aloha Pumehana. Kaikona Ke Kai Chak and Kona Geminis did Uanani Kauai from their album Aloha Jazz Lounge. Kamaka Kukona did Haena Ika Eho Kai from his album Ala Anuhea. That was my start for celebrating our beautiful island of Kauai. And then the last song you heard, that is from a new group called Launa Ole, and it is four young men. It's absolutely talented young men, and one of them is our own Kauai's Kamaha'o Haumea Thronus. And I have lots more great music coming for you in just a minute. It's time for our community calendar that lets you find out where different things are happening on our island and our island Kauai word of the day.
1: 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Mahalo!
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2: The Kumuola Children's Choir of Ni'ihau and West Kauai joins the Stelamos Pacific. Aloha mai kakou. Today's Hawaiian word of the day is ili. Ili is a land section next in size and importance to Ahupua'a, and usually is a subdivision of an ahupua'a. Owai ohai ili makekakai o koloa. Wai ohai is the name of the ili next to the sea in koloa. Ili, subdivision of an ahupua'a.
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0: Okay. Mahalo nui aloha for joining me this morning from Mele no Kaoi. Next up, this is Natalie Ai Kama'u, and she won Music Video of the Year this year. This is her 25th Nahoku Hano Hano Award with this music video called Wee Ha Whoa.

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1: Okay, I got to play something else. Sorry. I'm trying to do that off of YouTube, and there's a guy talking, so I got to find another shot of that. I don't have it here on my archive, but I will get it there soon. So right now, we're going to listen to Israel Kamakaviva Ole. Aloha Kamanini.

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0: Aloha kakahi a kakako, ke ho olohi ne o ko I ka le kio, ke ke si o hana le, ke e kiu e kilowea, ke 224 CQ anahola, ke 205 FM Honolulu. O Kauai Community Radio ke ia, Olinda Lester ke ale, o ko u inoa. E ho olohi mai I ka uho I ke le kio, o melenu ka oe. Mahalo nui loa ke ia hui ana o kako. Good morning, everyone. Happy Aloha Fabulous Friday, July 17th. It's 8 o'clock in the morning here on beautiful Kauai. My name is Linda Lester K. Ali. This is KKCR, Kauai Community Radio, the station that loves you. Our community radio here in Jungle Radio. Beautiful, beautiful Kauai day. And I want to let you know what I played this last set. I started off with Israel Kamakaviva Ole, Ole Aloha Ka Manini. It's from his album Eala E. And then I did Natalie Ai Kama'u Wiha Wo, which won her her 25th Nahoko Hanawano Award for music video of the year at the Hokus this year. Then Dennis Kamakahi did Always from his album Kiho'alu No Ka'oi Volume 2. And Kuipo Kumukahi did Anui Nui, talking about the rainbow, from her album Naleo Kama Aina, O Ku'u Aina Ho'oheno. Miley Lyman did a song from her album called Kavili 2, and I can't pronounce the words. Miley Lyman is Auntie Genoa Keawe's great granddaughter. And the next song I played, Pomai Lyman, is her mother. So Pomai is Auntie Genoa Kayabe's granddaughter. She did Kipukai from her album The Beautiful Sounds of Hawaii. And then Palani Vaughn finished off this set with a Ku'u Makamai from his album Ia Oe e Kala Volume 3. It's Bobby Ngannou in the background. Melina Ko'o is made possible by KKCR sustaining members in partnership with Kauai Mold, Water and Fire and Lihue Dental.
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0: 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So if that can happen for you, that would be a blessing for all of us. 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And mahalo to everyone who's been supporting us all these wonderful years. And I'm going to get back into the music now with Kimi A. Minor, who won Female Vocalist of the Year. And I'm going to play one of her older songs called Highway in the Sun. This is Kimi A. Minor.

Aloha kakahiaka kakou. 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The Westin Princeville Ocean Villas features Michael Keale from 5:30 to 7:30. 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On the east side, the Ocean House Lounge at the Outrigger Kauai Beach Resort in Wailua features Au Makua from 6 to 8. There's a hula show featuring Leilani Rivera-Lowe and Hala Hula o Leilani at 5 o'clock at the Coconut Marketplace Shopping Center in Waipoli. 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Bangkok Happy Bowl in Thai Bistro features Falling Down Romance from 6 to 8. The Kauai Island Brewery at the Port Allen Marina in Ele'ele features Frank Cruz from 5 to 7. Cabanas at the Po'epu Athletic Club features Kyla Bench from 5:30 to 8. Keoki's Paradise Restaurant Bar in Po'epu features Kaviola from 4 to 6 in the dining room with 7 to 8:30 Jojo in the bar. On the west side, Nick Castillo is at the Koke'e Lodge from 12:30 to 2:30. The Salad Room at the Wrangler Steakhouse in Waimea features the Triple T's from 6 to 8. And Japanese Grandma's features Darren Kiyotsuka at 6. Mahalo Nui Loa. Have a great Hawaiian day.

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0: Aloha kakahi a kakakau. You're listening to KKCR Hanalei, KAQA Kilauea, your Kauai Community Radio. My name is Linda Lester, K'ale. Mahalo nui loa for joining me this morning from Elinokaoi. I'll be here for another half hour playing beautiful music of our islands. I want to let you know what I played this set. I started off with our new female vocalist of the year for 2026, Kimie Minor. She did Highway in the Sun from the songs of C&K, Cecilio, and Kapono. Followed up by Kamaka Fernandez. He did Haleakala Hula from Aloha Festival's Hawaiian Falsetto Contest Winners, Volume 5. Kainani Kahunaile did EYPO from her album Hula, Big Island Style. And Amy Hanaili did Hawaii, You're My Home from her album Kalawai Nui. Kevin Miso did Hanalei Flower Moon, that's a single release. And then Michael Ke'ale did You Come To Me, finishing off our set from his latest album called Kalawai Nui. And he ended up with 4 Hoku nominations. He didn't win, but we still made final ballot. So we're super happy to go to the Hokus this year. It was such a great show. We had a wonderful, wonderful time. We actually were seated at a table with a singer called Isaac, and he won Male Vocalist of the Year. And I'm not familiar with his music, but he was there with his whole family and his band from, you know, it was really, really fun. And it was so amazing when he won Male Vocalist of the Year. He was just so stunned that he won. It never occurred to him that he would really win. He was really cute. And I loved all of the entertainment. It was a great, great night. Anyway, this is Alan Akaka in the background, Blue Hawaii. And I'm going to do our Hawaiian word of the day and our hurricane season update message. And then I'll be back with more music.
1: Aloha. Today's moon phase is Kulua. It is the fourth day or moon phase in the Hawaiian lunar calendar, literally translated as to stand in pairs. This is an excellent day to plant kalo or taro, uala or sweet potato, mai'a or bananas, as well as trees. On the kai, morning fishing is good on low tide. Seas are choppy, winds are steady, and settle in the morning.
2: According to the National Oceanic and Atmospheric Administration, this year's outlook calls for an above-normal hurricane season for the Central Pacific, with 5 to 13 named storms expected. A normal season typically sees 4 to 5 named storms total. The outlook does not predict whether or how many of these storms will affect Hawaii. Kauai Emergency Management urges the public to have plans in place before a storm approaches. 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
0: Okay, back into the music. I have Sunny Lim queued up with Keoki Kahumoku. This is called Na'ali'i Pualani. And Sunny Lim also won a hoku, along with Jeff Peterson and Hermota Jr. for instrumental selections. Anyway, I had a great time. Thanks to all of you who tuned in. Thanks to all of you who voted for Entertainer of the Year. And I look forward to playing lots more music. And I'm going to start off with Sunny Lim.

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0: say a mahalo nui loa for joining me this morning from Malino Ka'oi. Please stay tuned for Radio Annie coming up in a little while with Stay Safe Kauai. I'll be back next Friday, 7 a.m. Malama pona o ko a hui ho. Here is the Brothers Casimero, my sweet pikakele.
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2: Aloha, visitors to Kauai. The Garden Isle is beautiful year-round, but island weather can change quickly. The North Shore and mountain areas often see more rain, especially during winter months, while the south and west sides are usually sunnier and drier. Passing rain showers can pass through quickly, even on beautiful days, so visitors are encouraged to dress in layers and carry light rain protection when exploring and to pack reef-safe sunscreen and plenty of water for outdoor adventures. Ocean conditions also change with the seasons. Winter surf can create dangerous shore break and strong currents, especially on north-facing beaches. South-facing shores will see heavier surf in the summer months. Always check local conditions and heed posted warnings. Enjoy Kauai safely, respectfully, and with aloha.
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1: An important aspect of our kuleana is to support native Hawaiian water birds and the habitats they depend upon. Their populations have been slowly recovering from all-time lows in the 1950s. However, recent analysis indicates sharp declines in several species, including the aleula or Hawaiian gallinule. It is now estimated that there are as few as 700 of these shy little black birds with bright red frontal shields and yellow legs left in the world. The good news is that we know what they need, including managed habitats such as Hanalei National Wildlife Refuge that are free from introduced predators, including feral and free-roaming cats.

Ala'ula have an important place in Hawaiian culture and mythology. One mo'olelo recounts that they stole fire from the god Maui to give to humans and were branded for their misbehavior, resulting in their characteristic bright red frontal shield. Please help us preserve wetland habitats by installing and maintaining septic tanks, leashing dogs around wetland areas, and keeping cats indoors. And learn more about our work at www.kauairefuges.org.

0: Aloha kakahi a kakako. Welcome to our Hawaiian music calendar for Fridays. On the North Shore, the Tahiti Nui Restaurant and Lounge features Hui Halau o Kahealani, Auntie Bev Ka'ua Nui, and Hanani Kawi with the Hula Maidens starting at 6:30, and then karaoke in the Lu'a Room from 7 to 10. The Westin Princeville Ocean Villas features Michael Keale from 5:30 to 7:30. The Happy Talk Lounge at the Honolulu Bay Resort in Princeville features Michael Ruff and Friends from 6 to 9. Ainainaho in Kilauea features Aloha Friday's Kanaka Pila from 5:30 to 8:30. On the east side, the Ocean House Lounge at the Outrigger Kauai Beach Resort in Wailua features Al Makua from 6 to 8. There's a hula show featuring Leilani Rivera Lowe and Hala Hula O Leilani at 5 o'clock at the Coconut Marketplace Shopping Center in Waipoli. The Crooked Surf Restaurant at the Sheraton Coconut Beach Hotel in Waipoli features Pono Nero from 5:30 to 7:30. The Hukilau Lanai Seafood Restaurant in Waipoli features Pancho Graham from 5:30 to 8:30. The Lava Lava Beach Club at the Kauai Shores Hotel in Kapa'a features Tim Hogarty from 6 to 9. The Napali Brewing Company in Kapa'a features Shadow Paw from 6 to 8. Rob's Good Time Grill in Lihue features Loki Sassel from 5 to 7, with Sheldon Espina from 8 to 10. On our south shore, the Seaview Terrace in Po'epu features Sheldon Espina from 7:30 to 9:30. Bangkok Happy Bowl and Thai Bistro features Falling Down Romance from 6 to 8. The Kauai Island Brewery at the Port Allen Marina in Ele'ele features Frank Cruz from 5 to 7. Cabanas at the Po'epu Athletic Club features Kyla Bench from 5:30 to 8. Keoki's Paradise Restaurant Bar in Po'epu features Kavaiola from 4 to 6 in the dining room with 7 to 8:30, Jojo in the bar. On the west side, Nick Castillo is at the Koke'e Lodge from 12:30 to 2:30. The Saddle Room at the Wrangler Steakhouse in Waimea features the Triple T's from 6 to 8. And Japanese Grandma's features Darren Kiyotsuka at 6. Mahalo Nui Loa. Have a great Hawaiian day.
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0: Aloha kakahi a kakako. 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On the North Shore, the Tahiti Nui Restaurant and Lounge features Hui Halau o Kahealani, Auntie Bev Ka'ua Nui, and Hanani Kawi with the Hula Maidens starting at 6:30, and then karaoke in the Lu'a Room from 7 to 10. The Westin Princeville Ocean Villas features Michael Keale from 5:30 to 7:30. The Happy Talk Lounge at the Honolulu Bay Resort in Princeville features Michael Ruff and Friends from 6 to 9. Ainainaho in Kilauea features Aloha Friday's Kanaka Pila from 5:30 to 8:30. On the east side, the Ocean House Lounge at the Outrigger Kauai Beach Resort in Wailua features Al Makua from 6 to 8. There's a hula show featuring Leilani Rivera Lowe and Hala Hula O Leilani at 5 o'clock at the Coconut Marketplace Shopping Center in Waipoli. The Crooked Surf Restaurant at the Sheraton Coconut Beach Hotel in Waipoli features Pono Nero from 5:30 to 7:30. The Hukilau Lanai Seafood Restaurant in Waipoli features Pancho Graham from 5:30 to 8:30. The Lava Lava Beach Club at the Kauai Shores Hotel in Kapa'a features Tim Hogarty from 6 to 9. The Napali Brewing Company in Kapa'a features Shadow Paw from 6 to 8. Rob's Good Time Grill in Lihue features Loki Sassel from 5 to 7, with Sheldon Espina from 8 to 10. On our south shore, the Seaview Terrace in Po'epu features Sheldon Espina from 7:30 to 9:30. Bangkok Happy Bowl and Thai Bistro features Falling Down Romance from 6 to 8. The Kauai Island Brewery at the Port Allen Marina in Ele'ele features Frank Cruz from 5 to 7. Cabanas at the Po'epu Athletic Club features Kyla Bench from 5:30 to 8. Keoki's Paradise Restaurant Bar in Po'oipu features Kaviola from 4 to 6 in the dining room with 7 to 8:30, Jojo in the bar. On the west side, Nick Castillo is at the Coquette Lodge from 12:30 to 2:30. The Saddle Room at the Wrangler Steakhouse in Waimea features the Triple T's from 6 to 8, and Japanese Grandma's features Darren Kiyotsuka at 6. Mahalo Nui Loa. Have a great Hawaiian day.
4: 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Your safety starts before you enter the water. 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

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Will be coming up at 11. 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Also at kkcr.org, you can find our elections page. It's our midterm elections 2026 page that we have up there, in which we've been collecting the candidate interviews and forums that we've been going to on Kauai, and kind of giving you information and where you can find information about your local council and mayoral candidates here for Kauai, that you can find it all in one place. So there's got the you can check your voter registration from a link there, and you can listen to a listening room that has all of our interviews, and that's a link to kauaivotes.org. Thanks to our volunteer Marshall, DJ Marshall, who you can hear every other Thursday afternoon, for making the website kauaivotes.org, that you can find out about all of our candidates. Also on the website, you'll be able to find the ballot drop box locations for the 2026 primary election. So they will be deployed today, Friday, July 17th, at the following locations: the Hanalei Neighborhood Center, Princeville Public Library, Kilauea Neighborhood Center, Kapa'a Public Library, Waipuli Town Center, and that's near the Guardian Self-Storage. Kind of where it always is, I think. Maybe. I'm not really sure. It's 4-711 Kuhio Highway. Also, Koloa Neighborhood Center, Kalaheo Neighborhood Center, Hanapepe Public Library, and the Waimea Neighborhood Center. That goes around the island, and you can also find it at the Elections Division at 4386 Rice Street. Drop boxes will be accessible 24/7.

0: 7 until 7 p.m. on primary election day, which is Saturday, August 8th. Ballots must be received, not postmarked, by 7 p.m. on August 8th, 2026. So if you have additional information, you can contact the, or if you need additional information, contact the Office of the County Clerk at 241-4800. And to see those election drop box locations, again, you can go to kkcr.org. Listen to this statewide news roundup from Chad Blair at Civil Beat.
1: Good morning, this is Chad Blair and today's report from civilbeat.org. Wheelchair users in Hawaii say flying comes with the persistent risk that airlines will break the chairs they rely on to get around. Now, getting a chair repaired or getting compensated for a new one can take months if it happens at all. It's a particular point of anxiety for neighbor island residents who have to fly to Oahu frequently for medical appointments and dread the possibility of swapping out their specially equipped chairs for bare bones replacements. Under the Air Carrier Access Act, airlines are required to repair or replace a damaged wheelchair or scooter and return it in its original condition, but that doesn't always happen. If you want to grow your own food on a plot at Alawai Community Garden, get ready to wait about 25 years. The line now stands 294 people deep, according to city and county data, making it the longest waiting line, or rather list, for the island's 10 community gardens. For five others, it's not much better, with a more than decade-long wait. Demand for community garden space on Oahu appears to be as high as ever. More than 1,200 gardening plots are filled by paying hobbyists wanting to put their green thumbs to work, socialize, and subsidize their monthly grocery bills. The county is edging closer to opening a new community garden at Asin Community Park in Ewa Beach, a first for Oahu's west side, but for most of the others, the plots are hard to come by. And finally, the first public commenters on a $2 billion liquefied natural gas power project proposed for Oahu are asking federal regulators to look beyond simply the environmental impacts related to the offshore infrastructure that makes up a relatively small part of the project. Instead, they want the Federal Energy Regulatory Commission to examine the broader impacts of natural gas. They want the commission to explore alternatives. Accepting public comments is among the first steps in the commission's pre-review of the project that must take place before Jericho can file a formal application. The review largely covers an offshore terminal, a floating regasification terminal, and a pipeline that together encompass about a fourth of the project's cost. To read more about these and other stories, please visit civilbeat.org.
0: Thanks one more time to Chad Blair at Civil Beat for giving us these statewide news roundups. It's just one example of partnerships that we have at KKCR to give you the information that you need. Also, some information. The National Weather Service has, of course, as you've been hearing, projected a much higher than average hurricane season for us in the Central Pacific. So what that means is that we can expect to experience some more cyclone action out here. And the first one that I'm seeing, this is very far out on the 120 west line, and Kauai is on the 160 west line, and Hawaii starts on the 155. So this is Tropical Storm Elita, and she has a 90% chance of cyclone formation in 7 days. So it's a pretty high chance that she will turn into a hurricane of some significance out in the Pacific. The likelihood of it getting all the way over to Kauai and Hawaiian Islands to affect us, we don't know the likelihood of that, but it is a reminder, a stark reminder for us to keep our hurricane and disaster supplies and plans on the ready. Make sure that you have 14 days of water and food for you and your family and your pets so that you are prepared and don't get caught unawares. We are much more experienced with that on Kauai. We're good at natural disasters, and we're very good at taking care of each other. So just remember that, to have your own house in order so that you can be the best piece of care to the people around you. So that is Tropical Storm Elita. She's on the 120 20 West line out there on our maps. And then there's one following behind. So it's going to be an active season. You can always tune into Kauai Community Radio to give you information that we know about what's happening with the tropical weather. Also note that the National Hurricane Center is in Miami, Florida. We don't have one out in the Central Pacific. However, station staff here participates in information groups in the Hawaiian Islands so that we get that top tier information about what's going on, so we can say it on the air and let you know what you need to know to stay safe and informed in Kauai. So there is coming up the Koloa Plantation Days, and so because of the celebration, the KPD is advising the public of temporary road closures in Koloa on Saturday, July 25th. And the road closures will be Po'ipu Road from Kiohuna Golf Course to Koloa Road, and that's closed from 2 to 5 p.m. for the parade. Koloa Road from Alakalani Kaumaka to Veli Veli Road will be closed 2 to 5 p.m. and Maluhia Road from Koloa Road to Alakinuiki will also be closed from 2 to 8 p.m. And the KPD officers will be posted at the key intersections and other strategic locations so that you know, like, what's going on. But because of the Koloa Plantation Days parade, there's going to be some road closure fracas down there in Po'ipu and the Koloa area. I also have this next piece of information from the Department of Water, which has scheduled the repair work in the Wailua homesteads on Wednesday, July 22nd from 8 to 5 p.m. weather permitting. The affected area is the upper portion of Kuamo'u Road from Pa'ako Street to the Reservoir Dam Road, and including the branching roads off there. And they will be performing repair work on the water tank up there. And the DOW's booster pump will be operating in low frequency mode to help supply the water pressure. So you will have intermittent water outages and fluctuations in water pressure in that area. So customers can store enough water to meet all your needs during the repair work. Let people know what's going on. Make sure your water heaters don't empty out because, you know, the heating elements get weird. And avoid using the appliances that require water, that just auto draw water, like your ice machines and things like that. And it's just for one day from 8 to 5 next week, July 22nd. Other piece of news, there is this informational no-cost first-time homebuyers education series, and it's set on July 30th. It is a series on July 30th, so just one episode in this series. And it's from 4 to 6 p.m. at the Kauai War Memorial Convention Hall. And the theme is home ownership starts with education. And this single episode series is designed to help residents take the first steps toward buying a home by connecting them with practical information and local housing professionals. Attendees will learn about understanding Kauai's housing market, how to prepare financially, mortgage loan options and pre-approval, down payment assistance and housing programs, the escrow and closing process, and home inspections and insurance. The participants will also have the opportunity to meet local housing professionals, including realtors, Kauai Board of Realtors, affiliate partners, mortgage lenders, title and escrow companies, insurance professionals, home inspectors, and then representatives from the County of Kauai Housing Agency and Hawaii Home Ownership Center. So lucky on that. So for more information, you can contact the Kauai Board of Realtors, 808-245-4049, or KBR at kauaiboard.com. So that is a no-cost first-time home buyers education series of one episode on July 30th. Yes, I'm fixated on the naming of that. So it is now time for Democracy Now! 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
4: The views and opinions expressed on this program are those of the speaker and do not necessarily represent those of KKCR staff, board, members, volunteers, or underwriters.

0: From New York, this is Democracy Now.
1: But most importantly, addressing this crisis of election security demands that Congress must pass the Save America Act. How easy is that to do unless you want to cheat?
0: In a primetime address, President Trump calls on Congress again to overhaul U.S. elections by passing a law that could disenfranchise millions of eligible voters. Trump's call came after he accused China of election meddling. Critics are accusing him of spreading lies about the U.S. election system ahead of the midterms. Then Secretary of State Marco Rubio and White House advisor Stephen Miller are pushing for a global crackdown on leftist organizations.
2: This is a fatal cancer to civilization. And the greatest risk that we have is that our institutions have grown too soft and too cowardly to be able to defend themselves against a mortal threat.
0: Plus, we go to Houston, Texas, where hundreds gathered Thursday for a public viewing of the body of Lorenzo Salgado Araujo, the Mexican father shot and killed by an ICE agent last week. And we look at calls to boycott Christopher Nolan's blockbuster new film, The Odyssey, because part of it was filmed in Western Sahara, land occupied by Morocco for the past half century. We'll speak with a Sahrawi filmmaker. All that and more coming up. Welcome to Democracy Now!, democracynow.org, the War and Peace Report. I'm Amy Goodman. Iran's government says at least 8 people were killed as the U.S. carried out a 6th straight day of attacks. Targets included a railway station, 6 bridges, and other civilian infrastructure. Iran's energy ministry is calling on citizens to reduce their electricity use after Iran's energy grid came under attack despite sweltering summer heat with temperatures well into triple digits. In another bombing, the U.S. struck near a children's cancer hospital in the southwestern city of Ahvaz. The attack sparked the panicked evacuation of more than 200 people, including young patients undergoing chemotherapy. In response, Iran claimed a 13th wave of retaliatory strikes against U.S. bases. Missile and drone attacks were reported in Bahrain, Jordan, Kuwait, Oman, Syria, and Qatar, where officials say a child was injured by falling missile debris. Here in the United States, dense smoke from Canadian wildfires brought air quality alerts to people in more than 20 states in the Northeast and Upper Midwest Thursday, with more smoke in the forecast this weekend. The air quality index in Toledo, Ohio, climbed to over 600. That compares to a good air quality score of 50 or less. In Detroit, Michigan, it topped 720, more than double what's needed to trigger a hazardous air alert. Here in New York, Mayor Zoran Mamdani spoke as readings topped 250, a level he said poses a health risk for everyone, regardless of their health status.
3: Whether we're speaking about the heat, whether we're speaking about the air quality, or whether we're even speaking about the levels of rainwater and flooding in our city, I am concerned. And I'm concerned because what we see is that the climate crisis exacerbates so much of what our city is facing.
0: Meanwhile, in Texas, at least 2 people died as dangerous flooding swept through the central part of the state, the same area where more than 130 people, including 25 children at a Christian girls' summer camp, died in flash floods last summer. President Trump used a primetime address Thursday to accuse China of interfering in the 2020 election, despite a U.S. intelligence assessment finding no evidence to support his claim. A Chinese foreign ministry spokesperson said Trump's accusations were, quote, totally fabricated and a malicious smear, unquote. President Trump also urged Republicans in Congress to pass the Save America Act, which requires IDs at the polls and proof of citizenship during voter registration.
1: Tonight, I'm announcing the immediate declassification and release of critical intelligence revealing shocking vulnerabilities in our election infrastructure. This evidence shows that the election system we have dangerously exposes and really exposes like levels never thought possible to hacking, exploitation, and foreign interference.
0: Federal investigators have found President Trump's longtime teleprompter operator, Gabriel Perez, made more than $100,000 by betting on Trump's speeches. He allegedly used the prediction market CalSheet to place the bets. The company alerted the Commodity Futures Trading Commission to Perez's suspicious activity on its mentions market, where users can bet on whether specific words or phrases are uttered during public remarks. White House Press Secretary Karoline Leavitt was questioned Thursday about the scandal.
4: Obviously, I'm aware of the report. The president is, too. I spoke with him about it. He believes it's deeply unfortunate and, frankly, a disgrace.
0: This comes as President Trump's company, Truth Social, announced plans to charge for special high-speed access to Trump's social media posts, including statements on national security and financial topics. In response, Connecticut Senator Richard Blumenthal wrote, quote, "The president's social media posts covering war and peace and government regulations move markets. Truth Social selling preferential access is yet another example of flagrant corruption, trading access to the White House for Trump's self-enrichment," Blumenthal said. Meanwhile, a senior Iranian official told Dropsite News Iran had informed Vice President J.D. Vance that Trump's son-in-law, Jared Kushner, and his Middle East envoy, Steve Witkoff, were more interested in exploiting insider knowledge of the ceasefire negotiations to potentially profit than they were in reaching a deal. Iran provided Dropsite written documentation of evidence that Kushner and Witkoff were using diplomatic developments to manipulate financial markets. The White House flatly denied the allegations. In Maine, the ICE agent who fatally shot Joan Sebastian Duran Guerrero during a traffic stop in Biddeford Monday has been identified as David Brulette, a former police officer and U.S. Army veteran. His ex-wife, Ashley, told the Portland Press-Herald he called her and admitted he was the officer behind Monday's shooting. Ashley Brulette described abusive behavior both during and after her marriage to David Brulette. She said she wanted to speak out publicly because she'd previously reported concerns about her husband's mental health to his superiors in the military. Separately, the Associated Press reports several of David Brulette's close relatives say he struggled with serious mental health issues since early childhood and never should have been given access to a badge and a gun. Speaking anonymously, one relative said, quote, "Afghanistan destroyed him, trained him to be a killing monster, a machine. They took someone who was extremely mentally ill and turned him into a killing machine," the relative said. On Thursday, the widow of Joan Sebastian Duran Guerrero spoke publicly for the first time since her husband was killed as he set off for work Monday morning. Carolina Rojas Alvarez said the loss of her husband has been devastating for their three-year-old daughter.
5: The day before, he took her to the park, and they had a wonderful time. That Monday afternoon was supposed to be her day with her dad, but he never came home. And now my daughter is asking about her father, and I don't have the strength to tell her that he's not coming, that she can't hug him anymore, or say, "Daddy, I love you."
0: In Nevada, rights groups are demanding an investigation into the violent attempted arrest of an elderly man by plainclothes ICE agents at the Las Vegas International Airport. Video of Monday's incident shows two people in plainclothes, one masked, the other hooded, pushing a man to the floor and handcuffing him as he cries out for help. One of the agents then tries to swat away an observer's camera as he approaches. Responding to the video, Nevada Democratic Senator Jackie Rosen called for ICE to follow the same guardrails as other law enforcement agencies. She wrote, quote, "Plain clothes, no uniforms, no body cameras, no identification," unquote. The White House's so-called border czar, Tom Homan, has issued a warning to Democrats who are critical of ICE, its mass deportation campaign, or its violent encounters with the public. Shut your mouth or the quote-unquote bloodshed will continue. Homan issued the threat during an appearance Wednesday on Fox News.
6: I said if the hateful rhetoric didn't stop, there will be bloodshed. And I'm saying it right now. There's still going to be more bloodshed unless they shut their mouth and let ICE enforce the laws that they enacted.
0: The Trump administration moved to tighten visa rules for foreign students, journalists, and cultural exchange visitors. Student and cultural exchange visas would be limited to 4 years. Visas for journalists, which previously lasted for years, would now last up to 240 days. In the case of Chinese nationals, journalist visas would last up to 90 days. And Denise Oliver Velez, longtime activist, organizer, and educator, has died at the age of 78. She was a central figure in the civil rights movements of the 60s and 70s, was the first woman elected to the Young Lords Central Committee, a radical Puerto Rican civil and human rights organization. She was also a member of the Black Panther Party and later became the first black female program director in public radio and taught at SUNY New Paltz. This is Denise Oliver Velez describing the legacy of the Young Lords during a 2019 appearance on Democracy Now.
7: I think that what is so revolutionary about the Young Lords was we created a bridge. We broke down a lot of barriers between groups that were dealing with their individual communities. And that also has a lot to do with when you talk about Spanish Harlem, El Barrio, you had about a third of the population in El Barrio was African American. And you also had marriages between black Americans and Puerto Ricans. So we had people in the Lords who identified as both.
0: And those are some of the headlines. This is Democracy Now!, democracynow.org, the War and Peace Report. I'm Amy Goodman in New York with Democracy Now!'s Juan Gonzalez in Chicago. Juan, our deepest condolences on the death of Denise Oliver. The two of you were both in the Young Lords. You helped to found the Young Lords here in New York.
8: Yes, Amy, thanks. Well, it's impossible really to overstate the impact that Denise had, not only in her early years as a brilliant, articulate, and fearless member of two iconic revolutionary groups, the Young Lords Party and the Black Panther Party, but on thousands of young people who for decades were inspired by her example, by her writings on music, culture, politics, by her scholarship and her teaching, and her work continued until just days before her death. As you mentioned, she was the first woman in the top leadership of the Young Lords, first as Minister of Finance and then of Economic Development. She helped develop many of our Serve the People programs and helped to shape and write some of the key literature we produced back then. She played a pivotal role in the design and production of our newspaper, Palante, and our weekly radio program on WBAI. And she was a co-founder with Edith Morales of the Women's Caucus that battled against oppression of women both in the broader society, within the movement itself. And of course, she joined the Panthers in 71 following the disastrous split in that organization between the Huey Newton, Bobby Seale wings, and the Eldridge and Kathleen Cleaver wings. And for a while, she lived in Algeria and other parts of Africa with Eldridge and Kathleen. But Denise was never afraid to speak her mind, to challenge authority and to tell her comrades what they needed to hear, not what they wanted to hear. And she always did it with love and kindness. And that was instilled in her by her parents. Most people don't know that both of her parents were really activists and traveled in left-wing circles in the 1940s. Her mother, Marjorie Roberts Oliver, was from Philadelphia. Her father, George Bodine Oliver from Chicago. They both met at Western Virginia State College. Her father was a Tuskegee Airman and a tremendous athlete and a tennis player. And after the war, they moved to New York City so he could pursue an acting career. And there he met many prominent African-American activists of that day, of the day, Paul Robeson, and he got his first major break with the great Puerto Rican actor Jose Ferrer, who cast him in Lillian Smith's Broadway show, Strange Fruit, and then in Cyrano de Bergerac. But with so few roles for African-Americans, her father ended up becoming a professor of dramatic literature. And Denise really got to know many of the giants of the African-American community of those days. She was in college at Howard University with Rap Brown. She brought Fannie Lou Hamer to speak at Howard, whether it was Amiri Baraka, Sonia Sanchez, all the giants of 20th century African-American legacy all knew Denise, and yet she did her most important and I guess most lasting work in the Young Lords, advocating for the Puerto Rican community. And she was also for 20 years a contributing editor to the Daily Coast. And I just want to read the Daily Coast did a great memorial for her yesterday, and the editor said this: "For literal decades, every difficult decision about the direction of Daily Coast has included the same question. What is Denise going to think about this? Denise has been the voice in the back of my mind, advising me, guiding me, oftentimes scolding me. If I was going to ignore what I knew Denise would tell me, I had better have a damn good reason." So Denise, we're all going to miss her. We're all better for having known her. And the legacy she left behind is immeasurable.
0: Again, our deepest condolences. And for our audience around the world, you can see our full interview with Denise Oliver-Velez at democracynow.org. Yes, this is Democracy Now! When we come back, the president's primetime address. Stay with us.

0: Helado Negro and Reina Tropical. Today, their new album is released, their first collaboration, Helado Tropical. It was a pleasure to spend the morning with them yesterday. Soon at our website, democracynow.org, you'll be able to see their performances as well as the interview. This is Democracy Now!, democracynow.org. I'm Amy Goodman with Juan Gonzalez. President Trump used a primetime address Thursday night to accuse China of interfering with the 2020 election, despite a U.S. intelligence assessment finding no evidence to support his claim. A Chinese foreign ministry spokesperson said Trump's accusations were, quote, totally fabricated and a malicious smear, unquote. During the speech, Trump announced he was declassifying documents that show what he called shocking vulnerabilities on our election infrastructure. But Trump offered no evidence that China or any other nation had directly interfered with the recent elections, including in 2020, when President Trump lost to Joe Biden. This is part of what Trump said last night.
1: Put together, these disclosures reveal an election system so broken and so vulnerable that no one can possibly defend it. It is not defensible. Hundreds of millions of U.S. voter files are in the hands of foreign governments. Our machines and ballot counting systems are exposed to hacking and manipulation and corruption. China and other countries have been trying to meddle in our elections. Evidence of fraud has been buried. Hundreds of thousands of non-citizens and dead people are listed and active on the voter rolls. And yet we still have elections with no voter ID, no proof of citizenship, and tens of millions of ballots floating aimlessly through the mail.
0: After the speech, all 24 Democratic governors in the United States issued a joint statement saying, quote, it's deeply alarming President Trump continues to try to undermine free and fair elections. No amount of lies and conspiracy theories can change the fact that our country's elections have repeatedly been proven to be safe and secure. These attacks are intended to intimidate and silence voters, the governors wrote. President Trump ended his speech by urging lawmakers to pass the Save America Act.
1: But most importantly, addressing this crisis of election security demands that Congress must pass the Save America Act. How easy is that to do unless you want to cheat? The only reason you wouldn't do it is you want to cheat because your policies are so bad and your candidates are so pathetic that you can't get away or can't get elected any other way.
0: Voting rights activists have warned the Save America Act could disenfranchise millions of eligible voters. We're joined now by Ari Berman, the national voting rights correspondent for Mother Jones, author of the book Minority Rule, The Right-Wing Attack on the Will of the People and the Fight to Resist It. Ari, what were your takeaways from last night's primetime address? Fascinatingly, a number of news outlets did not run it live or pulled away from it to counter what they said were President Trump's lies, that they weren't just going to give him a platform for them.
2: Hi, Amy. Well, thank you for having me back on the show. It's an honor to be on twice in one week. But I have to say that Trump's speech was shockingly weak. It had no new evidence, despite him claiming that there would be really big news. No new evidence about the 2020 election. No evidence that votes were tampered in some kind of way, that election equipment was accessed in some kind of way. The declassified documents did not show what Trump claimed they purported to show. And so really, if Trump was trying to build another case, because he's been making this argument for 6 years, but was trying to build a smoking gun case that the 2020 election was stolen, he failed miserably. That said, I am still very concerned that this speech is intended to lay the groundwork for the administration to interfere in the midterms, and that his speech is going to ratchet up pressure to interfere in the midterms. And he's going to point to all the things he's done, all the intelligence he's declassified, and say, now I have evidence, even though he doesn't have the evidence, but he's going to claim he has the evidence to do things like attempt to seize voting machines, stop mail voting, require proof of citizenship to register to vote. And so even though the speech itself was very underwhelming. The threats to fair elections remain, and if anything, have gotten more dire in the wake of the speech.
3: Aria, I'm wondering if you could comment on two things. One, this whole issue of this president talking about interference in elections when he's directly tried to influence or interfere elections in recently in Argentina, in Colombia, in Honduras, actually threatening voters in those countries if they didn't vote for what the United States would do if they didn't vote for his candidate. And also this whole issue of dead people. He keeps raising dead people voting. Well, anybody who knows anything about elections knows the last thing a family thinks about when a loved one dies is removing them from the voter rolls. So it usually will take about 2 years or more for any state to actually purge people who have passed away from their voter rolls. He doesn't talk about dead people voting. He talks about dead people being on the rolls. Wondering your thoughts.
2: Yeah, Juan, those are all really good points. I want to make a few comments in response to them. Number one, if anyone has benefited from foreign interference in U.S. elections, it's been Donald Trump. He benefited from Russian interference in the 2016 election. He benefited from Russian interference in the 2020 election. He totally ignored the evidence of that. So to the extent that there was interference in elections, it was Russia helping Trump. Secondly, America is the last country in the world that should talk about foreign election interference, given what America has done all across the world for so many decades, overturning elections, and in particular, what Trump has done to overturn elections, to just oust leaders altogether, to invade countries unprovoked. I mean, it's the height of hypocrisy for him to say we're concerned about foreign election meddling, given that the U.S. under Trump is the one that's doing all the foreign election meddling. And then to your last point, yes, there may be some dead people that are still on the voter rolls because they have not been removed. There may be some small number of non-citizens who are on the voter rolls accidentally. That does not mean they are voting in American elections. There is no evidence dead people are voting in elections. There is very, very little evidence that non-citizens are voting in American elections. I'll just give you one example. Trump claimed in his speech 278,000 non-citizens were registered to vote. It turned out that number was actually 10,000 when they released the data. That number is likely wildly inflated because of false positives and inaccuracies in DHS databases. So we know American elections are secure because the results are audited extensively at the state level. They're reviewed at the federal level. The 2020 election was reviewed and found to be the most secure in American history. Trump keeps talking about the 2020 election, A, because he's a petty narcissist who can't get over his defeat, but B, because he wants to create the predicate to interfere in the midterms. And I believe that's what this speech was ultimately all about.
0: Let's go to Trump threatening NBC and ABC for not fully airing the speech.
1: In a rare move, NBC and ABC Fake News have both said that they would not cover this speech. They knew what it was about because of the fact that they don't like the topic, because they know how corrupt our system is and they don't want to reveal it. They and others in the media are part of a plot. They want to continue this fraud for whatever reason. They want to keep it going. They want to protect the radical left. They can't have a great country, and that's true. You can't have a great country without free and fair elections. Fraud like this should mean a revocation of their licenses. They use our public multi-billion dollar in value airways for absolutely no money. They pay nothing.
0: So that was President Trump last night threatening the licenses once again, this time of NBC and ABC. The significance of this, and also he keeps talking about the voter rolls being for sale and foreign countries taking them, though the documents he declassified do not reveal this. But the fact is voting rolls are for sale. Is that right, Ari? People have access to them.
2: Yeah, Amy. So first, I'll just talk about the media. I mean, it's chilling that Trump threatened the broadcast licenses of networks that did not show this speech. However, it was heartening that so many networks chose not to show this speech. Trump has tried to intimidate the media in so many different ways, and it felt like finally some elements of the corporate funded media have said, we've had enough. We've had enough of Trump. We've had enough of Trump's lies. And obviously that's going to drive Trump crazy but it was ultimately good for democracy that they didn't show his speech. In terms of the voter rolls, yes, you can purchase publicly available information. Candidates can purchase it. Other entities can purchase it. That is different than saying that foreign countries hacked into voter rolls or somehow manipulated election systems. That's what Trump wanted you to believe. He wanted you to believe that China somehow accessed illegally election systems, somehow changed votes or did something else to manipulate the outcome. That's not true. And that would be very, very difficult to do in our system. There are some vulnerabilities that remain in American elections. Ironically, Trump has made those worse. He's gutted the cybersecurity agencies. He's disbanded task forces aimed at stopping foreign election interference. He has put cronies and political hacks in charge of things like the FBI and DHS and the DOJ. And so if Trump was really serious about stopping foreign election interference, which he isn't, he would not have gutted all the protections against that.
3: And Ari, briefly, if you could respond to your reaction to the testimony of Todd Blanche before Congress over his confirmation as Attorney General.
2: Well, I would just say in general, it was really shocking to me that Blanche described himself as still as Trump's lawyer when he's supposed to be head of the Department of Justice. I would also argue it was extremely concerning to hear Jay Clayton, when he was the nominee to be Director of National Intelligence, refusing to say that Joe Biden won the election. I mean, this is such a basic question that Biden won the 2020 election. The fact that you still have even the quote unquote reasonable Trump people refusing to say that Biden won the election just shows how far down the rabbit hole we've gone and how much the election deniers have taken over every aspect of the federal government in Trump's second term.
0: Ari Berman, thanks so much for being with us. National voting rights correspondent for Mother Jones, author of Minority Rule, the right-wing attack on the will of the people and the fight to resist it. This is Democracy Now!, democracynow.org. I'm Amy Goodman with Juan Gonzalez. Just within the same hours as President Trump giving his address, in Houston, Texas, hundreds of community members gathered Thursday evening for a public viewing of Lorenzo Salgado Araujo, the 52-year-old Mexican father of three U.S. citizens shot and killed by an ICE agent on July 7th. Members of the public lined up outside the chapel at Farris Park, Lawndale Funeral Home in Houston's predominantly Latino East End district before making their way inside, where the body of Lorenzo Salgado Araujo was laid in an open casket, his sons standing by their father's casket for hours greeting mourners who wore different shades of blue at the family's request, many of them in tears. A mariachi band wearing all black stood by the casket, filling the room with music. Photos and videos of some of the family's most joyful moments were projected in the background. Several altars also adorned the chapel. One table held Salgado Araujo's construction tools, including two of his white hard hats, while another displayed two of his Mexico soccer jerseys. Democracy Now!'s Maria Inez Terracena spoke to some of the people who attended. She was outside the funeral home because recording was not permitted inside.
4: My name is Cesar Espinosa, and I am the executive director of Fiel. The feeling inside is it paints a picture of a man who loved his family, who loved his kids, who loved life. And his life should have never been taken away on that fateful Tuesday morning, July 7th, 3 days after our Independence Day, on the streets of Magnolia Park. He should still be alive today at this time right now. He should be having dinner at home. He should have been listening to his music, getting ready for the next workday, which he would have done regardless. I think It's the feeling, and there's one of somberness, but it's also a very peaceful kind of, you know, atmosphere. There's a lot of people wearing blue, which apparently was his favorite color. There's jerseys, there's pictures, family pictures, shrines, things that the people have brought for the family. They're giving away these little soccer balls, because just a few days before he was killed on our streets, he was watching the World Cup, and according to his sons, up until the moment where he died, he was still upset that Mexico had lost. Looking back at history, it brought back memories of Emmett Till, when his mom also let the community grieve with them, and she wanted to show the world what they had done to her son. And I think today, this family also wanted to show the world what they had done to their father.
5: Ruby Powers, you are the attorney for Victor Salgado, Lorenzo Salgado Araujo's younger brother, who witnessed the fatal shooting. We were just at the public viewing with the family, with community members. Earlier today, you were visiting Victor in an ICE jail here in Texas, about an hour from Houston.
6: You know, I went there to work on our paperwork, but also to check in with him, because it had been a few days, and wanting to make sure he was doing well. But yes, to see him and know that he's wanting to be here, but he's only here in spirit at the moment. Earlier in the week, we requested that Victor be able to come to his brother's visitation to pay his last respects, and we heard that ICE granted that request. We weren't given the when or where or the details, but we're hoping that it happens soon. And so, you know, he was looking forward to that. But I know that it's harder for him, because even if he is allowed, it'll be a very brief encounter, and he won't be able to interact with a lot of his family.
5: And also, if he's allowed to come to the public viewing, it'll be with the presence of law enforcement, of ICE agents.
6: Well, my understanding is that if and when it happens, it'll be very private. And so, but yes, there's definitely conditions on that visit. But having practiced for 18 years, I've never heard of someone being released for a situation like this, but this is a very unique situation. But you're right, you know, it's challenging, but I think that he'd rather be here, even if it's with those conditions, than not having the chance.
7: Hi, my name is Hai Bui. I'm the founder of We the People Organize. When I walked in, it's the families are on both sides, full, amazing, big family. And of course, they told me, yeah, go to the fund to give respect. And I, as a Buddhist, I pray for his, good wishes, and be here to help to fight justice for him. And whoever it takes to stick with this case. Every week, we always pray that this wouldn't happen, to be honest with you. We knew that the numbers, because our city has the highest immigrant, and we just knew that, we just prayed it won't happen, and it did happen.
0: That was Hai Bui, Ruby Powers, and Cesar Espinosa, who attended the public viewing of the body of Lorenzo Salgado Araujo in Houston Thursday evening. Special thanks to our team at Democracy Now!, Maria Inez Taracena, Hani Massoud, and Nicole Salazar. After the viewing, Lorenzo's eldest son, Ronaldo, posted a note of thanks on Facebook, saying in part, quote, "Houston is such a wonderful place full of love. My dad made the right choice in choosing this place to spend the rest of his life and raise his family, surrounded by a strong community that supports and watches each other's backs. May my dad, Lorenzo Salgado Araujo, rest in peace. And with y'all's love and support, may his legacy live forever," Ronaldo said. On Wednesday, the Department of Homeland Security said it would reverse plans to halt traffic stops following the shooting deaths of two immigrants by ICE agents in less than a week in Houston and Biddeford, Maine. The U-turn came after President Trump wrote on social media, "We cannot give up one of ICE's most important and effective crime-fighting tools, the traffic stop." Trump added, "It won't happen on my watch." Coming up, Secretary of State Marco Rubio, White House Advisor Stephen Miller are pushing for a global crackdown on leftist organizations. Stay with us.

0: have Sensación by Helado Negro and Reina Tropical. Today, their new album is released. It's called Helado Tropical. This is Democracy Now!, democracynow.org. I'm Amy Goodman with Juan Gonzalez. Secretary of State Marco Rubio, White House advisor Stephen Miller are pushing for a global crackdown on leftist organizations. On Thursday, hours before President Trump's primetime address, the State Department hosted an international summit where Miller described the left as, quote, enemies of civilization. This is part of Stephen Miller's speech.
1: Here in the United States, we have taken the necessary and essential action of formally recognizing left-wing violence as a form of political terrorism that is a direct threat to our national security and the survival of our Republican form of government. President Trump issued a directive. In our parlance, it's called a National Security Presidential Memorandum, or NSPM, NSPM 7 to be exact, that directs for the first time in American history all of our law enforcement and intelligence agencies to work together to disrupt, identify, defund, debank, arrest and prosecute these political terrorists that are operating in our country. It's very important to understand that left-wing political terrorism seeks as its ultimate end the overthrow of our system and form of government.
0: On Thursday, the State Department announced new visa restrictions targeting what it calls, quote, members of far-left terrorist and other aligned groups. Secretary of State Rubio talked about targeting anti-fascist organizations.
2: The president signed National Security Presidential Memorandum No. 7, outlining a comprehensive strategy to investigate and disrupt Antifa terror networks and their allies. Last November, the State Department designated four violent, far-left extremist groups as foreign terrorist organizations, and there will be more designations soon.
0: We're joined now by two guests, Mike German, former FBI special agent specializing in domestic terrorism and covert operations. His latest book, Policing White Supremacy, The Enemy Within, also author of Disrupt, Discredit, and Divide, How the New FBI Damages Democracy. And we're joined by Ken Klippenstein in Madison, Wisconsin, independent investigative journalist who's been closely following the Trump administration's designation of left-wing activism as terrorism. Ken, let's begin with you. Lay out what happened at the so-called terrorism summit yesterday and what caused you most alarm.
3: Well, it was an extraordinary event because it pulled in representatives over 65 different countries to discuss the supposed threat of political terrorism. And that's kind of how it was touted to the press in the run-up to the event. But any pretense that this was going to be a neutral look at the threat of different political groups quickly fell by the wayside as they introduced a term which I have never heard before, which is far left terrorism, or FLT is the acronym they're using to describe this new purported threat. And if you look at the language they've used to describe this event, the White House put out an admirably frank press release yesterday describing the event as prioritizing a counterterrorism approach that treats the political left with the same, quote, ferocity as we have fought traditional jihadi groups in the past. So they're putting left-wing political groups in the United States and abroad on the same footing as groups like Al-Qaeda and ISIS.
4: And can the legal basis of being able to requiring intelligence organizations that are directed abroad to begin to do internal investigations and internal repression within the U.S.?
3: Yeah, so there's actually no domestic terrorism statute, but that doesn't stop the FBI from using that distinction internally for them to predicate and open investigations into these groups and bringing up charges unrelated to that against the individuals. And that's an important distinction worth noting, because I think early on the press kind of overlooked, a lot of the mainstream press overlooked this story, saying, oh, there's no domestic terrorism statute, nothing can happen. That means you can't be charged for domestic terrorism. That doesn't mean that domestic terrorism can't be used as the predicate for the FBI to go and open up investigations into these groups that they might not be able to open up otherwise. We saw a great example of that in the sentences that were handed down to the anti-ICE protesters in Texas recently, in Prairieville, Texas. If you look at the sentences, they were extraordinary. It was almost, I'm not exaggerating, half a millennium of federal years in federal prison, including 30 years for somebody who wasn't even present at the thing for moving left-wing literature around, which they alleged to be obstruction of justice. So this is very real. This is not just Trump rhetoric that I think it was regarded as early on. This is a policy that they're very serious about pursuing, and they have the legal architecture to do so, particularly because of the global war on terror and the system that created.
4: I'd like to bring in Mike German into the conversation.

0: As an FBI agent in the 1990s, I investigated neo-Nazi groups engaged in violent and criminal activity. I investigated anti-government militia groups. Nobody suggested we didn't have sufficient laws to address this issue. The laws distinguish, however, international terrorism from domestic terrorism and give investigators greater access to investigative tools and allow investigators to target not just terrorists, not just people who are committing crimes or assisting those committing crimes or committing violent acts, but to attack people 2 or 3 degrees separated. And that's what I think this meeting is about, because it's focusing on the designation of left-wing groups as foreign terrorist groups. And that's what will allow them to start targeting civil society in a way that, in the same way that the Bush administration targeted Muslim and Arab civil society in the United States during the global war on terrorism. So basically, the purpose of this meeting is to reframe the discussion of around domestic terrorism to imagine that it has these foreign connections that justify the use of these much more aggressive tools to target. Again, you know, people look at the material support for terrorism statute and think that it helps target terrorists, but the purpose of it is to target people who are not terrorists, who are engaging in activities that are not criminal, but the government alleges that they, through a series of arguments, in the end benefit terrorist groups abroad. And that's what's dangerous, because we saw how those laws were employed in the United States during the global war on terrorism, where Muslim American charities were shut down, where Muslim American civil rights group were denigrated by the FBI director and law enforcement officials, without giving them a forum in which they could defend themselves, without laying actual criminal charges, and basically seizing assets without ever showing evidence of wrongdoing.
1: And, you know, in your book, Mike German, Policing White Supremacy, as you talk about FBI and law enforcement not collecting data around far-right extremist violence, using their resources to target left-wing political organizations, it's intensifying now, but it's been going on, even though the State Department and other government's own reports say white nationalists are the greatest threats, commit the vast majority of political violence in this country. And the last minute we have, can you predict where this is all going now?
0: I think what we're going to see is a serious escalation of Trump's campaign of retribution against his perceived political enemies. So we've already seen organizations like the Southern Poverty Law Center, which investigates and publishes information about far-right extremists, be charged with criminal offenses. We've seen 15 anti-ICE agent or anti-ICE protesters in Minneapolis charged with very serious terrorism related crimes. And this effort to designate left-wing groups as foreign terrorists, again, using these broad terms like Antifa, will allow them to go after people who are not committing violence, but who are simply engaging in the political process.
1: Mike German, we want to thank you for being with us, former FBI special agent specializing in domestic terrorism and covert operations. His latest book, Policing White Supremacy, The Enemy Within. And Ken Klippenstein, independent investigative journalist based in Madison, Wisconsin. We will link to your Substack newsletter. This is Democracy Now!, democracynow.org. I'm Amy Goodman with Juan Gonzalez. Hollywood's blockbuster adaptation of the ancient Greek poem, The Odyssey, premieres on movie screens around the world today amidst growing calls for a boycott. Human rights campaigners are criticizing director Christopher Nolan over his decision to film a part of the film

0: home in Western Sahara, a vast territory in northwestern Africa that Morocco has occupied for the past half century. This is a trailer for the Odyssey. It features scenes that are believed to have been filmed in the Moroccan-occupied Western Sahara.
1: Odysseus. Don't you remember?

0: the trailer a part of it for The Odyssey. Sahrawi campaigners and filmmakers are demanding a boycott. Earlier this month, they held a protest during the London premiere of The Odyssey.
1: Free, free Sahara! Free Sahara!
2: Thank you.
3: Shay!
1: Free Sahara! Free Sahara!
0: For more, we're joined by two guests. Maria Carrion, former Democracy Now! Producer. She lives in Madrid, Spain. She's executive director of FISAHARA, the Sahara International Film Festival. And Abedin Mohamed Hamoudi, filmmaker from Western Sahara, born and raised in the Sahrawi refugee camps in Tindouf, Algeria. He's part of Sahrawi Voice, a collective of Sahrawi filmmakers and journalists. Maria, let's begin with you. If you can talk about how you found out about the making, where part of the film was made, and your efforts to reach out to Christopher Nolan.
4: Yes, we found out exactly 1 year ago. Some activists from Dakhla, which is in southern Western Sahara, alerted us to the fact that Christopher Nolan and his team were in Dakhla, in the White Dune, filming part of the movie. As a result, we asked them to leave. We asked Universal to stop the shoot and Nolan to leave with his team. However, instead of leaving, Nolan, he was first photographed with the Moroccan Minister of Culture, Mehdi Ben Said. Then the Moroccan Minister of Culture went on to say that this shoot was going to be just what Morocco needed in order to promote Dakhla as a filming destination, and in addition to it being a tourist destination. Now, this occupying force is practicing cultural genocide against the Sahrawi people, ethnic cleansing, especially in Dakhla, where people are being routinely ousted from their homeland. It's the site of mega projects, big port resorts, wind farms, agriculture, roads. And so by staying silent for 1 year and then using this footage, Nolan has basically become an accomplice to Moroccan occupation of Western Sahara. The real odyssey being that of the Sahrawi people who for 50 years have tried to liberate their homeland. They are separated by a wall, as you've covered extensively in Democracy Now!. The people in Western Sahara are repressed, arbitrarily arrested, imprisoned. There's actually a Sahrawi prisoner now, political prisoner on hunger strike, facing death. And the only thing he wants is to be released, as the United Nations has called for him to be, along with all of the other political prisoners from the Gdeimi Zik protest camp. And his name is Namas Fari, and he is fighting for self-determination in Moroccan prison. So what we've done is first we called for them to leave, then for them not to edit the scenes into the film. And now that the film has been released, and clearly they have used these stolen images from Dakhla, we're calling on a campaign by the public not to go see the film and instead watch films about Western Sahara and become aware that it's an occupied territory also supported by the Trump administration.
2: And I'd like to ask Abedin Mohamed, how did Donald Trump's, President Trump's 2020 decision to recognize Moroccan sovereignty over Western Sahara as part of the Abraham Accords pave the way for Universal Pictures and Christopher Nolan to do this filming in Western Sahara?
5: I mean, to be honest, we were very surprised because the United States was respected widely, and especially at the United Nations for their stance of respecting international law. And the sudden decision really surprised all of us. And I think that, as you have mentioned, it has opened the door to all these international companies, because if the government that claims to be a reference worldwide for respecting human rights, for respecting democracy, for defending it, for being the land where the people came to seek freedom, stands and steps over international law and does such a thing, I think that it opens the door to all these people to take Western Sahara as if it is a territory where they can decide to who it belongs to, who to give it to, and where they can decide whether to go film in it or not, while the Sahrawis are denied of all of the rights. And as known, international law recognizes the right of the Sahrawi people to be the only ones to decide on Western Sahara.
0: Badin, we're speaking to you in Tindouf in Algeria, in the refugee camps there, where the Fee Sahara Film Festival is held. Tens of thousands of Sahrawis there. Can you go home? Could you go, for example, to Dakhla?
5: Absolutely not. Actually, my parents were born in Dakhla. They always tell me all about how they grew up in Western Sahara, in Dakhla specifically. And to think that Christopher Nolan, backed by Universal Pictures and his own production company, can just go there and film and be complicit in the occupation of my homeland, and then me being denied of going there, my parents being denied, and the actual Sahrawis who live under occupation going through all these repression, it is such a metaphor of how the Western world uses human rights, democracy narratives whenever they want, and then ignore it in other parts of the world.
0: You know, we covered East Timor for years. The same year, it was occupied by Indonesia. It would ultimately win its freedom with a referendum, and they became one of the newest nations of the world, the Democratic Republic of East Timor. They've always had great affinity with the people of the Western Sahara, occupied Western Sahara. What are you calling for, Mohammed? What are the people of the refugee camps? What are the Sahrawi calling for?
5: What we're calling for is very simple, and I think it's very easy to implement, is to respect international law, respect UN resolutions, give the Sahrawi people the right to self-determination. We are the legal owners of Western Sahara, of the territory of Western Sahara. And obviously, as you mentioned, East Timor is a great example of people struggling to gain their freedom. And what we are demanding, and we will keep struggling for, is to gain our right to self-determination and independence. And we will use film, in my case, and all the other tools available to the Sahrawi people, whether it's in the refugee camps or in the occupied territories, to keep struggling. And we are aware of the difficulty of all this process. We have given sacrifices, and we are willing to give everything in our hands to gain our freedom.
0: And in the last 10 seconds, if you were in Western Sahara occupied and you were filming, can you talk about what would happen?
5: If I was, first of all, I'd be denied to enter Western Sahara. If I was there and I was filming, the first thing is I'd be repressed by the police, taken to jail, just like Namal Asfari, who Maria has mentioned, and many other Sahrawis who have given their lives to defend
0: Mohammed
5: Western Sahara.
0: Mohammed Hamoudi, we want to thank you for being with us, filmmaker from Western Sahara, part of Sahrawi Voice, a collective Sahrawi filmmakers and journalists, and Maria Carreon, executive director of Fee Sahara, the Sahara International Film Festival. You can go to Democracy Now! To see our documentary, 4 days in Western Sahara, Africa's last colony, including an interview with the Sahrawi activist Naha Asfar, who's been on hunger strike since early June. That does it for our show. I'll be in Kansas City this weekend for the screening of Steal the Story, Please. I'm Amy Goodman with Juan Gonzalez.

0: On Kauai's North Shore, including Hanalei and Tunnels Beach, conditions can change quickly even as we move into summer months. Lingering swells, strong wind currents, and flow from the Hanalei River can still create dangerous conditions. 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
1: to fill our ears while we talk about our happy supporters. 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
1: Aloha mai kako. Today's Hawaiian word of the day is ili. Ili is a land section next in size and importance to Ahupua'a and usually is a subdivision of an Ahupua'a. Owai ohai ili makikakai o koloa. Wai Ohai is the name of the ili next to the sea in Koloa. Ili, subdivision of an Ahupua'a.
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D's Diner signing out for this week. We'll be back again next week. Coming up in just a few minutes, we have the Mardi Gras Soul Review. Closing out with a little bit of Tom Petty.

Well, I know how it feels to run out of time, and this has run out of time. We're heading out to the west side to join Swampy. Mardi Gras Soul Review. Thanks for tuning in. We'll see you again next week. Aloha.

Gras Soul Review. I'm your host, Kevin Swamp Daddy Rogers, and I say, laissez les bon temps rouler. Let's get this Mardi Gras party started. Let's get it started indeed. Yeah, man, it's Friday. And that means it's all made possible by sustaining members like yourselves, along with Zero Waste Kauai, Horses Are Good Company, and Bobby V.